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You may be hearing this now as a replay in a different time zone. You can listen to us over the Turksat 3 and 4A satellites and on the internet at www.trtdinle.com through radios link and under the VOT Radio's expandable section. Our email address is englishdesk@trt.net.tr. Following the news, the Voice of Turkey will present you with our feature programs, Palestine, a Story That Never Ends, followed by Conflict Zone in Africa and some Turkish music.

And now the news. President Recep Tayyip Erdogan has welcomed the agreement between the United States and Iran, calling it a very important step towards ending a conflict he said was triggered by provocations from Israel on February the 28th. Speaking after a cabinet meeting on Monday, Erdogan said the deal had eased pressure across the region. "Our region, which has been on the brink, has breathed a sigh of relief," he said. He added that Turkey was greatly pleased with the outcome, noting Ankara's contribution to the diplomatic process and expressing hope that the agreement would open the way towards the establishment of lasting peace and stability. Erdogan also said no Turkish citizens were harmed during the crisis and dismissed efforts to deepen regional divisions, saying plans to pit brothers against each other did not achieve their goal. He added that attempts to ignite new flames of discord among Turks, Arabs, Kurds, and Persians had failed. Ankara Airport opened in the Turkish capital on Monday ahead of the NATO Leaders Summit, set to be held in the city on July the 7th and 8th, with President Recep Tayyip Erdogan saying the new transport links will provide direct access for visiting delegations. Speaking at the opening ceremony for Ankara Airport, Erdogan said the projects will strengthen Ankara's aviation and transport infrastructure as the capital prepares to host the summit on July the 7th and 8th. "With the 3-kilometer connection road in the divided road section, we will provide direct access for delegations attending the NATO summit," he said. This is the second airport in the capital city after Esenboğa Airport, which handles both domestic and international flights. Ankara Airport was previously used for military aviation and now has been restored to accommodate air traffic linked to NATO summit. Erdogan said the airport and related investments were completed in a record 230 days, adding that a 12.1-kilometer connection road had been built, including 6.5 kilometers of divided road and 6 kilometers of single-lane road. He said the projects created a strong transport network from Ankara Airport to the city center over 17 kilometers. President Recep Tayyip Erdogan has spoken by phone with UN Secretary General Antonio Guterres and discussed regional and global developments, Turkey's Communications Directorate said. In a statement on Turkey's social media platform and social on Monday, the directorate said Erdogan told Guterres that Turkey is working to help establish peace and stability, particularly in Iran, Gaza, and the Horn of Africa. He said the diplomatic opportunity to resolve issues between the U.S. and Iran should be used well, adding that the international community has responsibilities to prevent the process from being sabotaged. Erdogan also said the effective continuation of UN missions activities in Syria is important and that Turkey will continue to provide the necessary support in this regard. Latest developments on the island in Cyprus as well as the humanitarian situation in Gaza and Lebanon were also discussed during the call, the directorate said. A Turkish medical team has performed the world's very first 8-way cross-liver transplant, the country's health minister said on Tuesday. On Turkish social media platform and Sosyal, Kemal Memişoğlu congratulated Professor Sezai Yılmaz and his team at İnönü University for carrying out the procedure, calling it a milestone in medical history. "A new world first has been achieved at our İnönü University Liver Transplant Institute," Memişoğlu said. Dr. Sezai Yılmaz and his estimable team have written their names in medical history with an 8-way cross-liver transplant. He said Turkey has become a globally recognized center for liver transplantation thanks in part to the scientists and physicians trained at İnönü University located in eastern Anatolia. According to Memişoğlu, some 1,800 liver transplants are performed annually in Turkey, with more than 300 of those procedures carried out at the institute. He congratulated the medical team and praised their contributions to advancing healthcare and medical science. Iranian Foreign Minister Abbas Araghchi said on Tuesday that an end to the war on all fronts, including the cessation of Israeli attacks in Lebanon, is a prerequisite for ending the war between Iran and the U.S.

according to Iran's state-run news agency IRNA. Lebanon and Iran fronts become somehow connected and dependent on each other from day one. The Islamic Republic of Iran considered ending the war in Lebanon a prerequisite for ending the war with Iran, Araghchi told a gathering of international missions in the capital, Tehran. Now that we have reached an end to the war, the end of the war will also be in Lebanon, he said, calling the ceasefire in Lebanon an inseparable part of recently announced deal with the U.S. The end of war was declared on Monday morning in Iran time, the top diplomat said, adding that the memorandum of understanding will officially take effect on Friday. The upcoming U.S.-Iran talks, set to begin in Switzerland on Friday, will be split into two phases, Araghchi stated, according to Iran's semi-official Tasnim news agency. He said the first phase will address issues including the Strait of Hormuz, maritime restrictions, and post-conflict reconstruction of Iran's infrastructure, while a second phase will focus on nuclear matters and sanctions relief to be settled in a final agreement. The U.S. has announced that ships will move toll-free through the Strait of Hormuz under an Iran peace deal, and has insisted that Tehran must fulfill its commitments before receiving any economic benefits. They included a possible $300 billion reconstruction fund for the war-battered country, but the release of funds will be tied to performance, a senior Trump administration official said in a call with reporters. Trump, U.S. Vice President J.D. Vance, and Iranian Parliament Speaker Mohammad Bagdar Ghalibaf electronically signed the Memorandum of Understanding on Sunday, the official said. The president wanted to sign it personally because he wanted to show his dedication to the process, one of the U.S. officials said on condition of anonymity. The Memorandum of Understanding is about a page and a half, so it's a very general document, Vance told CNN. Vance will lead talks this week and attend a physical signing ceremony expected in Geneva, Switzerland. Japanese Prime Minister Sanae Takaichi proposed a joint stockpiling cooperation initiative among G7 nations to strengthen reserves of critical minerals and urged the group's leaders to ensure free navigation through the Strait of Hormuz during a working dinner at the G7 summit in France, according to an official statement released on Tuesday. The discussion held on Monday evening in the lakeside city of Evian focused on major international challenges, including the situations in the Middle East, Ukraine, and the Indo-Pacific, as well as strengthening supply chain resilience, said the statement issued by her office. Takaichi welcomed the recently announced Memorandum of Understanding between the U.S. and Iran, describing it a significant step towards reducing regional tensions. She praised Washington's diplomatic efforts and said it is essential to implement the agreement fully, ensure a safe passage through the Strait of Hormuz, and reach a final arrangement preventing Iran from acquiring nuclear weapons. China on Tuesday rejected a claim by the European Union's foreign policy chief that Chinese military personnel had trained Russian troops involved in the war in Ukraine, according to state media. Speaking at a meeting of the bloc's 27 foreign ministers in Luxembourg, the bloc's Kaja Kallas said the EU had verified reports of the alleged training and was carefully assessing their implications. China's foreign ministry denied the allegation. Foreign ministry spokesperson Lin Qian said the claim had no factual basis and described it as slander and defamation. Kallas also said EU foreign ministers agreed during their meeting to impose sanctions on several Chinese entities. At least 20 people were killed when Lakurawa insurgents attacked Fasken Rafi village in Nigeria's Ariwa local government area of northwestern Kebbi state, authorities and local media reported. The attack on Sunday, described by residents as one of the most coordinated assaults on the community in recent times, also left several people injured, with victims receiving treatment at nearby medical facilities. The Kebbi state government confirmed the incident and dispatched a delegation led by Deputy Governor Umar Tafida to the affected community to assess the situation and console the families. Speaking during the visit, Tafida condemned the killings and pledged stronger security measures to prevent further attacks. This senseless loss of lives deeply saddens us. This administration remains unyielding in its commitment to restoring peace, he said, adding that additional security personnel and operational resources would be deployed to the area.
And that was the news brought to you by the Voice of Turkey's English language transmission, originally broadcast live from Ankara.

Hello all. As we approach the end of our program, today we will talk about one of the darkest realities of Palestinian struggle so far. As we call Prisoners of Freedom, we will try to give you an insight of those lives which have been locked behind the bars of Israeli prisons. I must be frank, dear listeners. While preparing this series, this is the episode where I struggled the most to choose my words and construct my sentences. It is the one that weighs heaviest on my shoulders. When a person's freedom is taken away, it is not just their body that is imprisoned. A mother's endless years of waiting, a child growing up without ever seeing his father, the collective memory of an entire people. All are locked behind those iron gates. In Palestine, prisons are not merely places made of stone and walls. They are places where uncertainty, separation and endurance are tested in the harshest way. Today, thousands of Palestinians are held in Israeli prisons. Reports from human rights organizations state that this number has exceeded 10,000. Behind these soulless numbers are young people, women, students, journalists, and tragically, hundreds of children. Some prisoners have been gazing at the same sky for years, as much as the iron bars allow, while others spend their days without even knowing when or whether they will be released. What truly breaks a person is not the severity of the punishment, but this pitch-black uncertainty itself. The administrative detention system, which Israel has been using as a weapon for years, is one of the most festering wounds of this issue. Today, thousands of people are being held in cells without any formal charges or official indictments. A court may be convened, but there is neither a proper right to a defense nor any chance for the person to know what they are accused of. People taken from their homes in the midst of the night, days turn into months, months into years. Their family on the outside, meanwhile, keep circling back to the same question. When will they return? What could be heavier than a weight with no answer in the world? Some prisoners try to finish the college within those four walls, while others can only reach their families through the words on a single page of a letter. Mothers wait by the phone for days on end just to hear their children's voices for a few minutes. Some children see their father's faces for the first time through the cold visiting window of a prison. There are such stories in these lands. Those who enter that door as a young man and emerge as a gray-haired elders. There are those who, upon their release, no longer recognize the neighborhood and the streets where they grew up. Because while they were inside, cities have changed, people have moved away, and children have grown up. Their time, however, has frozen somewhere within the walls of that cell. Some prisoners stay inside for so long that those on the outside now only remember their youth photos. There are prisoners there who have been sentenced not just once, but several times to life in prison. People who have been given sentences longer than a human lifetime. It is easy to say, but for decades they lived only on the dream of freedom. And of course, there were their families outside who sacrificed their lives to this waiting. Those tables set a little more sparsely at every holiday, that empty chair left at every birthday, those hopeful eyes turning toward the sound of the door every night. In Palestine,

It's not only the prisoners who are condemned to that unending longing, but also those left behind. In recent times, when prisoner exchange agreements were discussed and lists of names were published, the sun rose again in those homes for a moment. Families cleaned their children's rooms and laid out their finest clothes. But behind these agreements lay another cruel rule. Many of the released prisoners were forced to go into exile in other countries, barred from returning to their homeland. They may have been free, but the emotional devastation of having to live in completely different countries, far from the lands where they were born and raised, and from their families, turned the joy of freedom into a bittersweet pain. Some names, however, were struck from the list at the last minute, and the long-awaited reunion never took place. That is why Palestinians remain cautious even as they celebrate. They know that the deepest disappointments follow the greatest hopes. International human rights organizations regularly publish reports over the conditions in prisons, overcrowded cells, patients that are left untreated, and allegations of mistreatment and torture frequently make headlines around the world. Former detainees who have been released recount days-long interrogations, nights spent without sleep, and the relentless pressure they endured. Many say that after those years spent inside, it is their spirits, not their bodies, that are worn out. For what consumes a person is not just those stone walls, it is the uncertainty, the fear of being completely forgotten by those on the outside one day. It is precisely to overcome this fear of being forgotten that Palestinian prisoners are risking their lives through hunger strikes. For the person inside, the last bastion they have left is their own body. And when the time comes, that body becomes their greatest weapon of resistance. Remember those hunger strikes that lasted for months, striving to capture the world's attention. Some wasted away in those cells simply for better living conditions, some to see their families just once, and some just to have a fair trial. Those prisons are not merely made of stone. Every single second spent there, whether waiting or longing, becomes a punishment in itself. And despite everything, even amidst all these dark stories, people never give up on hope. A mother, even as the years fly, doesn't touch her son's room. She dusts it off and simply waits. A father dreams of the day his daughter will walk through that door. A child grows up gazing at an old photograph of a father he has never seen, hanging on the wall. In Palestine, freedom is not merely the opening of an iron gate. It is a reunion, the sound of a voice heard once more, a mother finally being able to rest her head on a pillow in peace after all these years. Understanding Palestine is not merely about watching the clashes in the streets or the incidents making headlines. It is also about hearing that heavy, deep silence rising from prison cells. Behind those iron gates lie not just people, but entire lives left unfulfilled.

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For Iraq, Syria, Jordan, and the Arabian Peninsula, we are on 6165 kHz at 0300 UTC and on 49 meter band. 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

9750 kHz at 1830 UTC on 31 meter band, and on 11785 kHz at 2200 UTC on 25 meter band.

Ethiopia's seventh general election, held on June the 1st, 2026, is poised to result in a political victory for Prime Minister Abiy Ahmed and the ruling Prosperity Party. But the country's security agenda is focused not only on elections, but also on developments in the north. Recent political and military activity, particularly in the Tigray region, suggests that Ethiopia, which entered a fragile peace process following the war that affected hundreds of thousands of lives between 2020 and 2022, may once again face a serious security crisis. Here is an assessment by Dr. Kaan Devecioğlu, Coordinator for North and East Africa in ORSAM. At the heart of current tensions lies the power struggle within the Tigray People's Liberation Front, TPLF, which has been undergoing restructuring in the post-war period. Following the Pretoria Agreement signed in November 2022, leadership and representation disputes in Tigrayan politics gradually transformed into internal competition, with efforts of the faction led by Debretsion Gebremichael to increase its control over regional institutions, deepening internal political tensions. Recent attempts to neutralize rival figures and re-establish the TPLF's influence over regional governance demonstrate an acceleration of power consolidation within the organization. This situation is reshaping not only Tigray's internal political balance, but also relations between Addis Ababa and the regional government. On the other hand, the fundamental element that distinguishes the current process from previous crises is the emergence of new alliance-seeking efforts. Recent rapprochement between Eritrea, one of the most important supporters of the Ethiopian federal government during the Tigray War, and the TPLF is noteworthy. Similarly, there are assessments suggesting the formation of a tacit cooperation between some elements of the Fana groups who waged an armed struggle against the federal government in the Amhara region and Tigrayan actors. Although there is no definitive data on the scope and depth of these relationships, this new equation, shaped by the logic of the enemy of my enemy is my friend, is creating an extremely complex security environment in northern Ethiopia. The most dangerous aspect of tensions is the issue of West Tigray, historically considered part of their region by Tigrayans and recognized as Amhara territory by Amhara actors. West Tigray effectively came under the control of Amhara forces after the war. The displacement of hundreds of thousands of people and mutual accusations of demographic change have taken the issue beyond a mere administrative border dispute. While the TPLF government advocates for the return of displaced Tigrayans and the reintegration of the region into Tigray administration, the federal government raises the option of constitutional mechanisms and a possible referendum. The vastly divergent positions of the parties make West Tigray the most likely trigger for a new conflict. The most significant risk at this point is the possibility of a new military offensive by the Tigray Defense Forces, TDF, into Western Tigray. Such a scenario could create a multi-layered conflict, not only between the federal government and Tigray forces, but also involving Amhara militias, Fano elements, and even regional actors like Eritrea, directly or indirectly. Unlike the security crisis Ethiopia has faced in recent years, this could lead to a broader cycle of instability where multiple lines of conflict simultaneously feed off each other. On the other hand, developments in Tigray are significant not only for Ethiopia's domestic politics, but also for the overall geopolitics of the Horn of Africa. Considering recent tensions in Eritrea-Ethiopia relations, the regional impact of the civil war in Sudan, and increasing competition among external actors in the Red Sea and the Horn of Africa, a potential conflict in northern Ethiopia is likely to have an impact on regional security balances. Especially given Ethiopia's pursuit of access to the sea, the Somaliland issue, and its strategic disagreements with neighboring countries, the Tigray crisis cannot be considered merely a local problem. In conclusion, the most significant challenge facing the

0: Abiy Ahmed government after the elections will be in the area of security rather than election results themselves. While ongoing instability in the Amhara and Oromia regions remains important, the new alliances forming in Tigray, the competition over West Tigray, and the Eritrean factor constitute Ethiopia's most critical security issue in the coming period. Therefore, although the elections may produce an appearance of political stability in the short term, the determinant of Ethiopia's medium-term stability will largely be developments in the north and how the Addis Ababa administration manages this crisis. In particular, if the parties fail to find common ground on the West Tigray issue, the fragile peace achieved after the Pretoria Agreement could face a serious test. We have presented an assessment by Dr. Kaan Divecioğlu, Coordinator for North and East Africa in ORSAM. Until we meet again next week, goodbye.
1: Conflict zones in Africa.

Here are some of the news headlines brought to you by the Voice of Turkey. President Recep Tayyip Erdoğan has welcomed the agreement between the United States and Iran. Ankara Airport opened in the Turkish capital on Monday ahead of the NATO Leaders Summit, set to be held in the city on July the 7th and 8th. President Recep Tayyip Erdoğan has spoken by phone with UN Secretary General Antonio Guterres. A Turkish medical team has performed the world's very first 8-way cross-liver transplant. And Iranian Foreign Minister Abbas Araghchi said on Tuesday that an end to the war on all fronts, including the cessation of Israeli attacks in Lebanon, is a prerequisite for ending the war between Iran and the U.S. This is the Voice of Turkey's English language transmission that you have been listening to, originally broadcast live from Ankara in the 16-meter band on 17,620 kilohertz to Europe between 12:30 and 13:30 UTC. If you are hearing this at a later hour or in another part of the world, thank you for joining us via replay. You can listen to us over the Turksat 3A and 4A satellites and on the internet at www.trtdinle.com through radios link and under the VOT Radio's expandable section. 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

Ladies and gentlemen, today is Wednesday, June 17, 2026. This is the Voice of Turkey's English language transmission, originally broadcast live from Ankara in the 16-meter band on 1762 kHz to Europe between 12:30 and 13:30 UTC. You may be hearing this now as a replay in a different time zone. You can listen to us over the Turkcell 3A and 4A satellites and on the internet at www.trtdinle.com through radios link and under the VOT radios expandable section. Our email address is englishdesk@trt.net.tr. Following the news, the Voice of Turkey will present our feature programs, the Ladderbugs, pivotal moments that defined history, and some beautiful Turkish music.

the voice software can use in English. Switzerland confirms US-Iran memorandum signing set for Friday. A memorandum of understanding between the United States and Iran is currently scheduled to be signed on Friday at the Buggenstock Resort in central Switzerland, the Swiss Foreign Ministry confirmed Turkey's Anadolu Agency on Tuesday. The Swiss Federal Department of Foreign Affairs said it has been in close contact for several days with the US, Iran, Pakistan and Qatar regarding the planned signing. At this stage, the signing is scheduled for Friday, June 19 at Buggenstock in the canton of Nidwalden, a DFA spokesperson Pierre-Alain Elchinger confirmed to Turkey's Anadolu Agency in a statement. According to the ministry, the location was proposed by Pakistani and Qatari mediators as well as by the US and Iran. Swiss is acting as a facilitator in this process, creating the practical and diplomatic conditions necessary for this meeting to take place on Swiss territory, he said. The FDFA didn't disclose details about the contents of the memorandum or the planned signing ceremony. No further information can be provided at this stage regarding the procedure or the details of the planned signing, the Swiss statement added. Meanwhile, leaders of the G7 nations pledged Wednesday to increase military support for Ukraine, including additional air defense systems and long-range capabilities, while welcoming a US-Iran agreement they said offers an opportunity to prevent Tehran from acquiring a nuclear weapon. In a joint statement issued at the conclusion of the G7 summit in France, the leaders reaffirmed their unwavering support for Ukraine's sovereignty and territorial integrity and vowed to increase pressure on Russia through additional sanctions, including measures targeting the country's oil and gas sectors. The G7 leaders said they would accelerate deliveries of air defense capacities, interceptors, and long-range capabilities to Ukraine and were prepared to consider extending license to help boost Ukrainian military production. We agree to provide further support to get the country through next winter, the statement said, referring to Ukraine's energy needs. The G7 also committed to intensifying economic pressure on Moscow, saying additional sanctions were appropriate at a time when US President Donald Trump had secured an agreement to reopen the Strait of Hormuz, a key global shipping route. Regarding the developments in the Middle East, the G7 leaders welcomed the breakthrough agreement between the United States and Iran, saying the deal offered a historic opportunity to prevent Tehran from obtaining a nuclear weapon and to address concerns over its regional and ballistic missile activities. The statement praise Trump's role in securing the agreement and said G7 countries were ready to contribute to its implementation. And yes, President Donald Trump has criticized Benjamin Netanyahu over the Iran peace talks as Washington pushes to finalize the deal aimed at ending the war with Tehran. You don't have to knock down an apartment house every time you are looking for somebody because there is a lot of people in those apartment houses and they are not all Hezbollah, Donald Trump said during his visit to G7 summit in France on Tuesday. Trump said, without me, there will be no Israel, and cursed Netanyahu's judgment in interviews, even describing him as, quote-unquote, crazy. Netanyahu's tenure

0: spans four U.S. presidents, and he is frustrated, all of them, but none has voiced that as openly as Donald Trump. The tension comes as Donald Trump criticizes recent Israeli attacks in Lebanon, which threatened to jeopardize negotiations between Washington and Tehran.
1: The news continues on the English language broadcast of the Voice of Turkey.
0: Iranian Foreign Minister Abbas Araghchi said on Tuesday that an end to the war on all fronts, including the cessation of Israeli attacks in Lebanon, is a prerequisite for ending the war between Iran and the United States, according to Iran's state-run news agency IRNA. Lebanon and Iran fronts became somehow connected and dependent on each other from day one. The Islamic Republic of Iran considered ending the war in Lebanon a prerequisite for ending the war with Iran, Araghchi told a gathering of international missions in the capital, Tehran. Now that we have reached an end to the war, the end of the war will also be in Lebanon, he said, calling the ceasefire in the country an inseparable part of the recently announced deal with the United States. And United States reveals Elon Musk's Grok AI was used in military strikes on Iran. Musk's artificial intelligence tool, Grok, was used in strikes against Iran, the United States government has revealed in a legal briefing. The June 15 brief defends the gas turbines used by a giant data center belonging to the trillionaire's company XAI, which are the target of an environmental lawsuit. In the brief, seen on Tuesday by Agence France-Presse, the U.S. Department of Justice argued that the lawsuit threatens American national, economic, and energy security by seeking to shut off the power supply for artificial intelligence innovation that supports the Department of War's military operations. To support the argument, federal prosecutors presented testimony from Pentagon AI chief Cameron Stanley, in which he states under oath that Grok is already in use within Project Maven, the U.S. military's AI-assisted targeting program that was initially powered by Anthropic's Claude model. The project's Maven smart systems enabled U.S. forces to deploy over 2,000 munitions to 2,000 distinct targets within 96 hours during Operation Epic Fury, Stanley's statement said. And France announces cell phone ban in high schools as of September. French Education Minister Edouard Geoffrey announced Wednesday that cell phones will be banned in high schools starting September the 1st across the country. Geoffrey told broadcaster France Info that the law banning mobile phones will be published over the summer, leading to its implementation starting in September. France is also considering a ban on social media for minors under 15, which Geoffrey said is still pending approval.
1: News continues on the English language broadcast of the Voice of Turkey.
0: And FIFA World Cup 2026 sets single-day attendance record. FIFA said the total surpassed the previous record of 277,000 spectators set on June 28, 1994, which also featured four matches. The governing body said the record was achieved across four group stage games, France versus Senegal, Uruguay,

Iraq versus Norway, Argentina versus Algeria, and Austria versus Jordan. FIFA said total attendance of 6 days of competition had reached nearly 1.3 million.

Miroslav Klose's all-time record for goals at World Cup tournaments when he completed the hat-trick against the North African team in the 76th minute. The goals came 20 years to the day that Messi made his World Cup debut for Argentina in a match against Serbia and Montenegro. He scored in that one too and gave him 16 for his career. They also helped Argentina get off to a better start than the last World Cup 4 years ago in Qatar. Massive beating by Saudi Arabia in their opening match, only to rally from there to win their third World Cup title. And that was the news brought to you by The Voice of Turkey.

Hello and welcome back to the Letterboxd program, brought to you every Sunday and on Wednesday as a replay on the Voice of Turkey Radio. It is good to have you with us. June has arrived in Ankara, and with it, the kind of weather that makes you forgive the city for everything it put you through in May. Now the days are long, the evenings are warm, and the capital is in reasonable spirits. Last week, the 5th of June came and went, the World Environment Day. It is one of those dates that tends to generate a great deal of official activity. It comes up in our episode today, as does another recent date, Sweden's National Day on the 6th of June, which one of our listeners was kind enough to describe for us in some detail. More on that shortly. But before we get to the letters and emails, there is something we would like to share with you, something that arrived in our office from Bilai in the state of Chhattisgarh, India. It is a certificate of felicitation to be precise, issued by the Parivar Bandhu Shortwave Listening Club, awarded to this program, Letterboxd, as the most popular program as judged by the club. It is signed by Club President Anand Mohan Bain and Secretary Ripa Bain and dated the 6th of May. We are genuinely touched, a certificate traveling from central India to Ankara to tell us that what we do here matters and that is not something we take lightly. Thank you, Mr. Bain. Thank you to the entire Parivar Bandhu Shortwave Listening Club. This one goes on our wall. The same envelope, incidentally, arrived as a first-day cover featuring Dr. APJ Abdul Kalam, the beloved former president of India and one of the great scientific minds of his generation. And a previous letter came in on a commemorative envelope covered in Indian stamps, Guru Nanak Dev Ji, historical figures, architectural landmarks. Mr. Bain clearly treats the envelope itself as part of the correspondence, and we appreciate the artistry. Now let us begin. We start naturally with Mr. Anand Mohan Bain himself, because this week he has written to us not once, not twice, but three times. In addition to sending the certificate, we will take his correspondence in order. His earliest letter is dated 29th of April. Mr. Bain says, "The entire credit for whatever knowledge I possess regarding your country goes to your radio station. 351 club members and I will continue to tune into your programs in the future." Hundreds of people in Bilai, Chhattisgarh, whose picture of Türkiye has been shaped by a shortwave signal traveling several thousand kilometers. That is not a small thing. That is, in fact,

exactly what international broadcasting is for. Thank you, Mr. Bain, for this high praise. You also make a practical request that the serial number you include on each reception report be referenced on the corresponding QSL card so that records can be matched properly. That is a reasonable ask, and we will do our best to honor it. You also pose three questions. First, does Turkey's banking system offer interest subsidies on agricultural loans? The answer is yes. Turkey has historically maintained various state-supported agricultural credit schemes through Ziraat Bankası, the agricultural bank, including subsidized loan programs for farmers. Second question, approximately how many Turkish citizens currently reside in the Middle East? This is a harder figure to pin down precisely, as movement across the region has been significant in recent years, but the Turkish diaspora in Gulf countries, particularly in Saudi Arabia, the United Arab Emirates, and Qatar, reaches hundreds of thousands when you include workers, professionals, and long-term residents. The third question touches on the Iran-Israel-United States tensions and their impact on Turkey. Well, this is a question that could fill an entire program on its own. Turkey occupies a delicate position, a NATO member with significant trade ties across the region, a country that has been vocal on Gaza while maintaining its own complex diplomatic relationships. The short answer is that the instability raises energy costs, complicates regional trade routes, and places Turkey's diplomatic balancing act under constant pressure. It is a topic we return to regularly in our news and politics segments. Mr. Bain's May the 6th letter is addressed personally to me and opens with warm words about the two QSL cards and the A26 schedule he received. He says, I receive QSL cards from various radio stations, but yours are by far the most attractive. There is a list of stations on the club's letterhead worth glancing at. It runs to well over 100 entries, from Radio Moscow to Vatican Radio, from All India Radio to NHK, from the BBC to Radio Tashkent, and to be singled out in that company is something. Mr. Bain also sent a gift, a beautifully embroidered pouch in deep pink with gold floral work. It arrived safely, Mr. Bain, and it is very much appreciated. Mr. Bain also asks, how many Indian nationals currently reside in Turkey? Estimates suggest around several thousand, primarily professionals, students, and business community members, though the number has been growing in recent years. And he also asks, with genuine curiosity, how many days it took for his letter to reach Ankara from Bilai. Well, I was given the envelopes only on Wednesday, so I will say about a month, but they all arrived in excellent condition. Mr. Bain's third correspondence is his reception log for the 31st of May, our English service on 17620 kHz between 12:30 and 13:30 UTC, Sinpovaz All 4, received this time via satellite stream. He caught the news, music, and letterbox. He says, at the start of today's program, you mentioned that a 9-day government holiday was granted. Were the banks also closed for those 9 days? It is truly heartening to hear the names of friends from various countries during the program. On one hand, there is a message of love and brotherhood, while on the other, the actions of Iran, Israel, and America are causing distress to the entire world.
The time has come for citizens of the concerned nations to oppose this conflict. I have a question. When were postage stamps first introduced in Turkey? Has a postage stamp featuring our father of the nation, Mahatma Gandhi, ever been issued by Turkey? Mr. Bain, you are not wrong that the cost of conflict reaches into daily life everywhere, with rising prices, disrupted supply chains, and the accumulated weight of instability. Regarding your questions, yes, banks were closed during the 9-day Eid holiday. Public holidays in Turkey generally include banking closures, though digital services continue to operate. Second, when were postage stamps first introduced in Turkey, and has Turkey ever issued a stamp featuring Mahatma Gandhi? The Ottoman Postal Service began issuing stamps in 1863, and that operations continued with the establishment of the Republic of Turkey, which made Turkey one of the earlier adopters of the postal stamp system. On Gandhi, yes, Turkey's Postal Service, PTT, issued special commemorative stamps and first day covers in 2019 to celebrate the 150th birth anniversary of Mahatma Gandhi. I acquired a stamp and a first day cover of this commemorative issue, and I will send them to you shortly. I hope you like them. To Mr. Bain and the Parivar Bandhu Shortwave Listening Club, the certificate you kindly sent is on the wall, the pouch is on the desk, and the Abdul Kalam first day cover is being looked after with appropriate care. Thank you for everything you sent in every sense of the word. Move now to Sweden, where Mr. Christer Brunström is back. He tuned into our 7th of June transmission at 12:30 UTC on 17620 kHz with news and the letterbox program. Reception this time was very good, he notes and continues. Yesterday, 6th of June, was Sweden's National Day, which was celebrated all over the country. My wife and I attended the event organized by the Art Museum and the Municipal Council in a beautiful park located on a hill overlooking the city all the way to the sea. The weather was very good, and we listened to speeches by the governor of our province and the president of the local council. The former spoke about our beautiful province and the importance of preserving our democracy and independence in a world where war rages not very far from our country. The president of the local council of Halmstad welcomed the many immigrants who, on this day, were welcomed as new Swedish citizens. Many of these words were repeated later in the evening by His Majesty the King when he addressed a huge audience in a park in Stockholm. The king pointed out that the Swedish flag is yellow and blue, the exact colors of the Ukrainian flag. He mentioned his recent visit to Kyiv and his meetings with Ukrainians, who talked about the way their country is being attacked daily. The king also mentioned the old Swedish village in the south of Ukraine, which has now been destroyed by Russian bombing. This was actually the last surviving remnant of the Swedish settlements in the Baltic area. Sweden will hold parliamentary elections in September, and our governor pointed out the importance of everyone taking part. In Denmark, there were general elections earlier this year, and it took a very long time to form a new government. However, a few days ago, the composition of the new government was announced: 11 women and 10 men. The prime minister is also a woman. What about Turkey? How many ministers are there? And what about men and women? I feel we would live in a better world if more women were allowed to take part in government. It was interesting to note that you get most of your letters and emails from listeners in Asia. I also noted that you talked about World Tobacco Day. Probably I got everything wrong, but is it a special day to promote smoking?
In Sweden, it seems that white snuff has more or less completely replaced smoking, but it is just as disgusting. With my best wishes to all of you at the Voice of Turkey, and please pass along my greetings to all your Asian listeners. They certainly seem to write to you all the time. Sir, what a lovely email you have sent us. The heart of it is the National Day, I think. There are many lovely details, and I very much like the idea of people coming together with their elected administrators and mark days that hold national importance. You also ask about women in the Turkish cabinet. Turkey's Council of Ministers currently has 17 members. Of those, one is a woman, Minister of Family and Social Services, Mahinur Özdemir Göktaş. So by the numbers, the picture is rather different from Denmark's. Turkey has had female ministers across various portfolios over the decades, and women are well represented in certain professional fields, but cabinet-level representation at the moment is quite limited. As for your broader point that we would live in a better world if more women were allowed to take part in government, it is hard to argue with. The numbers speak for themselves, and not just in Turkey. And then, we cannot let this pass, sir. You mentioned the World No Tobacco Day and say you may have got it entirely wrong. It is not a day to promote smoking. We are relieved to confirm that it is, in fact, the opposite. You also note that in Sweden, white snuff has largely replaced cigarettes and that it is just as disgusting. We have no strong objection to that assessment. The situation in Turkey, it must be said, is rather different and not in a way that reflects particularly well on us. An estimated 21 million people in Turkey smoke, giving an adult smoking prevalence of around 31%. Among men, that figure rises to over 42%. We have introduced public smoking bans, mandatory health warnings, and a total tax burden on cigarettes of 81% of the retail price, and yet the numbers have remained stubbornly high for years. E-cigarettes are effectively banned for commercial sale under a presidential decree from 2020. As for alternatives to smoking in the Swedish style, snus and similar oral tobacco products have no significant presence here. Turks, it seems, have largely stuck with the cigarette. Mr. Brunstrom, thank you for your email and your thought-provoking questions, as well as sending your greetings to our Asian listeners. We hope you write to us again. We now travel to New Delhi, to where Mr. Jayanta Chakrabarty is. He opens with a warm namaste. He tuned into our broadcast on the 4th of June via the Netherlands WebSDR on his mobile phone with a SINPO of 43444, loud and clear. And he caught the letterbox program. He writes that he was grateful to hear his letter read alongside correspondence from other listeners and found Mr. Bain's question about electric vehicles in Turkey informative. He notes, I enjoyed listening to the lady host's travelogue as she drove to Izmir to spend the Eid holidays with her family. Her kaleidoscopic description as she traveled towards the west of Turkey with historic, culturally developed towns with unique architecture, scenic beauty, and aromatic cuisine. Mr. Chakrabarty also reports on the news item that caught his attention the most, the proposed revival and extension of the historic Hijaz Railway. Sir, it is always a pleasure. We are glad the program reaches New Delhi in good shape and gladder still that you write back. A
brief but very welcome report now from a part of the world we do not hear from often enough. Mr. Viktor Guzhov, call sign UA4193SWL, writes from Samara, a city in the southeastern European part of Russia, located in the east bank of the Volga River. Mr. Guzhov reports receiving our English service on 1762 kHz on the 8th of June between 1300 and 1315 UTC. His SINPO was 55455, very strong signal, clear audio, minimal noise. He was using an XH Data D808 receiver with a 5-meter external wire antenna and has attached an audio file for verification. Mr. Guzhov signs off with 73 and we return the greeting warmly. A QSL card will be on its way to Aerodromnaya Street in Samara. It is good to know the signal is reaching Russia clearly, and it is good to hear from you, sir. We are in India once more. Mr. Siddhartha Patajarji writes again from Andul in Hora with a reception report covering the 20th to the 25th of April. Our English service on 1760 kHz between 1230 and 1330 UTC. SIO was 433, received on his X-Data 808 with a loop antenna. Mr. Patajarji, you write warmly about the programs, the interviews, the global news coverage, the music, and we thank you for your continued loyalty. And now on to the questions, all connected to World Environment Day on the 5th of June. Does Turkey observe the day? What is the most effective individual action against environmental pollution? How does plastic affect marine life and human health? And what role can young people play in protecting the environment? We will try to take these in turn briefly. Yes, the World Environment Day is observed in Turkey officially and with growing public engagement, particularly among younger generations. On individual action, reducing single-use plastic consumption and shifting toward public transport are consistently cited by environmental organizations as among the most meaningful personal choices. On plastic and marine life, the impact is well documented and severe. Microplastics have been found not just in ocean ecosystems but in human bloodstreams, which answers the human health dimension of the question rather starkly. And on young people, Turkey, like much of the world, has seen a growing youth climate movement, and the energy and urgency that younger voices bring to the conversation is the most important long-term factor in the equation. Good question, sir. We would love to hear more from you. And that brings us to the end of this week's letterbox. QSL cards are being processed for everyone who wrote in this week. To all radio listeners out there who chase signals and travel among frequencies, we genuinely

only want to hear from you. Whether you caught 3 minutes of us or a full hour, whether the signal was crystal clear or barely breaking through the noise, write to us. Log what you heard, tell us where you are, tell us what caught your attention. A postcard from an address we have never heard from before is the most exciting thing that can arrive in this office. Remember, the shortwave band is quieter than it once was, but it is not silent. Until next week, good listening wherever you are.

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1: Hello, dear listeners, and welcome back to our weekly program, Pivotal Moments That Defined History. Today, we will travel back to the date September 15, 2008. It is a Monday morning, a bright, sunny day in Manhattan, New York, but dark clouds are about to gather over Wall Street. A 158-year-old financial titan is shaking to its core under a staggering $613 billion mountain of debt. Today, we are diving into the longest night in economic history and the infamous headline that shook the world. Lehman Brothers collapsed. Let's begin. First, we need to understand one thing. Lehman Brothers wasn't a neighborhood grocery chain or a small local bank. It was a financial fortress. It had survived the American Civil War, the Great Depression of 1929, and two world wars. So, how did this fortress crumble into dust? Well, Lehman Brothers lost a massive gamble. One day, built entirely on toxic, unpaid housing loans. In short, they erected giant financial towers on a foundation of mortgages that could never be repaid. And when the ground started to shift, those towers crashed down right on top of Lehman itself. Late on Sunday night, September 14, 2008, Lehman Brothers filed for bankruptcy protection. When the markets opened the next morning, September 15, and news bulletins flashed that historic headline, Lehman Brothers collapsed, the world changed forever. Lehman's $613 billion debt didn't just take down one bank. It shattered the global system of trust. Everyone assumed Lehman was too big to fail. But this time, the US government said no to a bailout, and the dominoes began to fall. The collapse didn't just hit New York. That headline spread across the globe like a virus. Why was Lehman so critical? Why should the collapse of a

single bank, terrify a retiree in Tokyo, Japan, or a small business owner in Berlin, Germany, because the financial world doesn't run on money. It runs on trust. On that fateful Monday morning, that invisible bond snapped. Banks looked at one another and said, if the giant lemon can go under, so can you. I'm not lending you a dime. The global economy froze instantly. Cash flow dried up. It was as if the heart of the global economy stopped beating for a moment. Other giants like AIG found themselves teetering on the edge of the abyss. For the average person on the street, this meant lost jobs, evaporating pension funds, and complete uncertainty. When banks stopped trusting each other, the economy suffered a literal heart attack. To prevent a total systematic collapse, the US government made a controversial move. They stepped in to save other giants like AIG using public money. And that is exactly when a crucial question echoed around the world. Where is the justice? The public call it gains are private, losses are public. Bank executives pocketed multi-million dollar bonuses when times were good. But when their reckless bets blew up, the bill was slapped onto the shoulders of everyday taxpayers in America. It created a massive societal trauma in the United States. Because of the bankers' mistakes, millions of people lost their homes and livelihoods across the states. This profound sense of injustice sparked global protests, giving birth to movements like Occupy Wall Street. The 2008 crisis shattered people's faith in both banks and government. The banks mismanaged the money, and the government used the people's money, the taxpayers' money, to rescue them. Today, banks hold significantly more cash reserves and face much stricter regulations than they did in 2008. But the risk hasn't disappeared. It has simply evolved. The downfall of Lehman Brothers left us with two undeniable lessons. Trust is far more valuable than money, because when trust ends, even the biggest giants turn into paper tigers. And secondly, risks that institutions refuse to take responsibility for will, sooner or later, become a burden on the public. Years have passed since that headline hit the wires, but the economic world has not forgotten the aftershocks of that earthquake. Lehman Brothers was much more than the failure of a single corporation. It was the exact moment the invincibility armor of modern capitalism was pierced for the very first time. And dear listeners, that was the pivotal moment we shared with you today. Thank you for tuning in. And until we meet again at another turning point in history, take care.

Hello and welcome to another edition of Turkish Women Heroes. What should an ideal person be like? Some of you may imagine the perfect person as a beautiful woman or a handsome man. Others may not care that much about the appearance of the perfect person and would want him or her to be strong, powerful, and agile. Some others may find it appropriate for the perfect person to be virtuous, moral, and tolerant. You may also say that the perfect person should have all these traits. Who knows? No matter what the answer is, we all think and ponder a little when faced with such a question. We argue with those around us, but then move on with our lives. Thus, the concept of the ideal person continues to exist only as a dream or thought. But when Burçin Mutlupaktil was asked who the ideal person was, she thought about what kind of person she wanted to be. In fact, this question shaped her life and led her to become an astrophysicist successful enough to explore galaxies. Burçin Mutlupaktil was born in Istanbul as the youngest member of a family of four. Since her mother and father could not go to school due to financial reasons, her father wanted his daughter to study. "Whatever you do, just study," he advised. When young Burçin got a very high score in the university entrance exam in 2003 and chose physics, many people around her advised, saying, "You should study medicine." Her father may have also thought so in his heart, but he never voiced it and always supported his daughter's decisions. The reason she chose physics was a written assignment that he had to be prepared under the title of Describe Your Ideal Person in her middle school years. Burçin Mutlupaktil wanted to be the smartest person in the world. Although she examined her life assuming that Albert Einstein was the smartest person in history and completed her assignment, she was more in love than Einstein with physics, space and black holes, which she likened to giant monsters that eat matter. Her family not only supported this young woman in her choice of department, but also always stood behind her in her decisions in her social life. During her university years, Burçin Mutlupaktil decided to cover her head, despite the ban. Although her father initially said that it was not a time to wear a hijab, but it was time to study, she did not give up on her decision. Later, her sister said that if she could wear a miniskirt, then her sister could cover her head too, and ended the discussion within the family democratically. According to Burçin Mutlupaktil, when society allows its individuals to be free to be who they want, those individuals can reach the highest point of their potential. After graduating from physics department at Bilkent University in 2009, she went to the United States to study astrophysics. Here, she first did her master's degree at Texas Tech University and then her doctorate in astrophysics at the University of Minnesota. Paktil still had that excitement from middle school when she started her doctorate. She wanted to research black holes. When she started to examine the relationship between black holes and galaxies with her lecturer, galaxies started to seem increasingly interesting. During her research, she noticed an interesting object that had been archived but not much information was available about it, and started to examine it. This is actually a galaxy known as PGC 1000714, which is 359 million light-years away from Earth. However, we know it as Burçin's galaxy in popular science media. Its feature is that it is a rare hoax object-type galaxy with its

its double ring structure. It is hoped that this discovery will contribute to our understanding of the formation and evolution of different types of galaxies in the universe. She was among the 10 most successful young people in the world in 2018. She has been continuing her studies on anomalous galaxies as an assistant professor in the Department of Physics and Astronomy at Dartmouth College since July 2022. Burçin Mutlupakdil's journey began with a question and shaped her life accordingly. She wondered, researched, and found the answer. But this time, other questions appeared before her, and she researched even more. Her sense of curiosity took her far beyond the Milky Way, to the depths of the universe and different galaxies, because according to Pakdil, the ideal person is an intelligent person. We would like to dedicate our story to all those who question, research, and are curious, and to Burçin Mutlupakdil, who has made significant contributions to science. Until we meet again next week, goodbye.

Before we end our broadcast in English, let's have a quick look at the headlines. Switzerland confirms United States-Iran memorandum signing set for Friday at Bürgenstock. Leaders of the G7 nations pledged Wednesday to increase military support for Ukraine. U.S. President Donald Trump has criticized Netanyahu over the Iran peace talks as Washington pushes to finalize a deal aimed at ending the war with Tehran. Elon Musk's artificial intelligence tool, Grok, was used in strikes against Iran, the United States government has revealed in a legal briefing. French Education Minister announced Wednesday that cell phones will be banned in high schools in the country starting September the 1st, and World Cup 2026 sets single-day attendance record. FIFA said the total surpassed the previous record spectators set on June 28, 1994, and said that total attendance after 6 days of the tournament had reached nearly 1.3 million, with matches drawing an average of almost 65,000 spectators. You have been listening to the Voice of Turkey's English language transmission, original broadcast live from Ankara in a 60-meter band on 1762 kHz to Europe between 12:30 and 13:30 UTC. If you're hearing this at a later hour or in another part of the world, thank you for joining us via replay. 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

Ladies and gentlemen, today is Wednesday, June 17, 2026. 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Following the news, the Voice of Turkey will present our featured programs, the Ladderbox, pivotal moments that defined history, and some beautiful Turkish music.

0: This is 티앙아치 Voice of Turkey News in English. Switzerland confirms US-Iran memorandum signing set for Friday. A memorandum of understanding between the United States and Iran is currently scheduled to be signed on Friday at the Buggenstock Resort in central Switzerland, the Swiss Foreign Ministry confirmed Turkey's Anadolu Agency on Tuesday. The Swiss Federal Department of Foreign Affairs said it has been in close contact for several days with the US, Iran, Pakistan, and Qatar regarding the planned signing. At this stage, the signing is scheduled for Friday, June 19 at Bürgenstock in the canton of Nidwalden, a DFA spokesperson Pierre-Alain Elchinger confirmed to Turkey's Anadolu Agency in a statement. According to the ministry, the location was proposed by Pakistani and Qatari mediators as well as by the US and Iran. Swiss is acting as a facilitator in this process, creating the practical and diplomatic conditions necessary for this meeting to take place on Swiss territory, he said. The FDFA didn't disclose details about the contents of the memorandum or the planned signing ceremony. No further information can be provided at this stage regarding the procedure all the details of the planned signing, the Swiss statement added. Meanwhile, leaders of the G7 nations pledged Wednesday to increase military support for Ukraine, including additional air defense systems and long-range capabilities, while welcoming a US-Iran agreement they said offers an opportunity to prevent Tehran from acquiring a nuclear weapon. In a joint statement issued at the conclusion of the G7 summit in France, the leaders reaffirmed their unwavering support for Ukraine's sovereignty and territorial integrity and vowed to increase pressure on Russia through additional sanctions, including measures targeting the country's oil and gas sectors. The G7 leaders said they would accelerate deliveries of air defense capacities, interceptors, and long-range capabilities to Ukraine and were prepared to consider extending license to help boost Ukrainian military production. We agree to provide further support to get the country through next winter, the statement said, referring to Ukraine's energy needs. The G7 also committed to intensifying economic pressure on Moscow, saying additional sanctions were appropriate at a time when US President Donald Trump had secured an agreement to reopen the Strait of Hormuz, a key global shipping route. Regarding the developments in the Middle East, the G7 leaders welcomed the breakthrough agreement between the United States and Iran, saying the deal offered a historic opportunity to prevent Tehran from obtaining a nuclear weapon and to address concerns over its regional and ballistic missile activities. The statement praised Trump's role in securing the agreement and said G7 countries were ready to contribute to its implementation. And US President Donald Trump has criticized Benjamin Netanyahu over the Iran peace talks as Washington pushes to finalize the deal aimed at ending the war with Tehran. You don't have to knock down an apartment house every time you are looking for somebody because there is a lot of people in those apartment houses and they are not all Hezbollah, Donald Trump said during his visit to G7 summit in France on Tuesday. Trump said, without me, there will be no Israel, and cursed Netanyahu's judgment in interviews, even describing him as, quote-unquote, crazy. Netanyahu's tenure spans four U.S. presidents, and he is frustrated, all of them, but none has voiced that as openly as Donald Trump. The tension comes as Donald Trump criticizes recent Israeli attacks in Lebanon, which threatened to jeopardize negotiations between Washington and Tehran.
1: Continues on the English language broadcast of the Voice of Turkey.
0: Iranian Foreign Minister Abbas Araghchi said on Tuesday that an end to the war on all fronts, including the cessation of Israel attacks in Lebanon, is a prerequisite for ending the war between Iran and the United States, according to Iran's state-run news agency IRNA. Lebanon and Iran fronts became somehow connected and dependent on each other from day one. The Islamic Republic of Iran considered ending the war.

0: or in Lebanon, a prerequisite for ending the war with Iran, Araghchi told a gathering of international missions in the capital, Tehran. Now that we have reached an end to the war, the end of the war will also be in Lebanon, he said, calling the ceasefire in the country an inseparable part of the recently announced deal with the United States. And United States reveals Elon Musk's Grok AI was used in military strikes on Iran. Musk's artificial intelligence tool, Grok, was used in strikes against Iran, the United States government has revealed in a legal briefing. The June 15 brief defends the gas turbines used by a giant data center belonging to the trillionaire's company xAI, which are the target of an environmental lawsuit. In the brief, seen on Tuesday by Agence France-Presse, the U.S. Department of Justice argued that the lawsuit threatens American national economic and energy security by seeking to shut off the power supply for artificial intelligence innovation that supports the Department of War's military operations. To support the argument, federal prosecutors presented testimony from Pentagon AI chief Kevin Stanley, in which he states under oath that Grok is already in use within Project Maven, the U.S. military's AI-assisted targeting program that was initially powered by Anthropic's Claude model. The project's Maven smart systems enabled U.S. forces to deploy over 2,000 munitions to 2,000 distinct targets within 96 hours during Operation Epic Fury, Stanley's statement said. And France announces cell phone ban in high schools as of September. French Education Minister Edouard Geoffrey announced Wednesday that cell phones will be banned in high schools starting September the 1st across the country. Geoffrey told broadcaster France Info that the law banning mobile phones will be published over the summer, leading to its implementation starting in September. France is also considering a ban on social media for minors under 15, which Geoffrey said is still pending approval.
1: The news continues on the English language broadcast of the Voice of Türkiye.
0: And FIFA World Cup 2026 sets single-day attendance record. FIFA said the total surpassed the previous record of 277,000 spectators set on June 28, 1994, which also featured four matches. The governing body said the record was achieved across four group stage games: France versus Senegal, Iraq versus Norway, Argentina versus Algeria, and Austria versus Jordan. FIFA said total attendance of 6 days of competition had reached nearly 1.3 million, with matches drawing an average of almost 6,500,000 spectators. And Lionel Messi has scored his first hat-trick at the World Cup in Argentina's 3-0 victory against Algeria in their opening match. Messi equaled Miroslav Klose's all-time record for goals at World Cup tournaments when he completed the hat-trick against the North African team in the 76th minute. The goals came 20 years to the day that Messi made his World Cup debut for Argentina in a match against Serbia and Montenegro. He scored in that one too and gave him 16 for his career. They also helped Argentina get off to a better start than the last World Cup 4 years ago in Qatar. Massive rebellion by Saudi Arabia in their opening

to rally from there to win the Third World Cup title. And that was the news brought to you by The Voice of Turkey.

Hello and welcome back to the Letterboxd program, brought to you every Sunday and on Wednesday as a replay on the Voice of Turkey radio. It is good to have you with us. June has arrived in Ankara, and with it, the kind of weather that makes you forgive the city for everything it put you through in May. Now the days are long, the evenings are warm, and the capital is in reasonable spirits. Last week, the 5th of June came and went, the World Environment Day. It is one of those dates that tends to generate a great deal of official activity. It comes up in our episode today, as does another recent date, Sweden's National Day on the 6th of June, which one of our listeners was kind enough to describe for us in some detail. More on that shortly. But before we get to the letters and emails, there is something we would like to share with you, something that arrived in our office.

this from Bhilai in the state of Chhattisgarh, India. It is a certificate of felicitation to be precise, issued by the Parivar Bandhu Shortwave Listening Club, awarded to this program, Letterbox, as the most popular program as judged by the club. It is signed by Club President Anand Mohan Bain and Secretary Ripa Bain and dated the 6th of May. We are genuinely touched. A certificate traveling from central India to Ankara to tell us that what we do here matters and that is not something we take lightly. Thank you, Mr. Bain. Thank you to the entire Parivar Bandhu Shortwave Listening Club. This one goes on our wall.

non-active G, historical figures, architectural landmarks. Mr. Bain clearly treats the envelope itself as part of the correspondence, and we appreciate the artistry. Now let us begin. We start naturally with Mr. Anand Mohan Bain himself, because this week he has written to us not once, not twice, but three times. In addition to sending the certificate, we will take his correspondence in order. His earliest letter is dated 29th of April. Mr. Bain says, "The entire credit for whatever knowledge I possess regarding your country goes to your radio station. 351 club members and I will continue to tune into your programs in the future." Hundreds of people in Bilai, Chhattisgarh, whose picture of Türkiye has been shaped by a shortwave signal traveling several thousand kilometers. That is not a small thing. That is, in fact, exactly what international broadcasting is for. Thank you, Mr. Bain, for this high praise. You also make a practical request that the serial number you include on each reception report be referenced on the corresponding QSL card so that records can be matched properly. That is a reasonable ask, and we will do our best to honor it. You also pose three questions. First, does Turkey's banking system offer interest subsidies on agricultural loans? The answer is yes. Turkey has historically maintained various state-supported agricultural credit schemes through Ziraat Bankası, the agricultural bank, including subsidized loan programs for farmers. Second question, approximately how many Turkish citizens currently reside in the Middle East? This is a harder figure to pin down precisely, as movement across the region has been significant in recent years, but the Turkish diaspora in Gulf countries, particularly in Saudi Arabia, the United Arab Emirates, and Qatar, reaches hundreds of thousands when you include workers, professionals, and long-term residents. The third question touches on the Iran-Israel-United States tensions and their impact on Türkiye. Well, this is a question that could fill an entire program on its own. Türkiye occupies a delicate position, a NATO member with significant trade ties across the region, a country that has been vocal on Gaza while maintaining its own complex diplomatic relationships. The short answer is that the instability raises energy costs, complicates regional trade routes, and places Türkiye's diplomatic balancing act under constant pressure. It is a topic we return to regularly in our news and politics segments. Mr. Bain's May the 6th letter is addressed personally to me and opens with warm words about the two QSL cards and the A26 schedule he received. He says, "I receive QSL cards from various radio stations, but yours are by far the most attractive." There is a list of stations on the club's letterhead worth glancing at. It runs to well over 100 entries, from Radio Moscow to Vatican Radio, from All India Radio to NHK, from the BBC to Radio Tashkent, and to be singled out in that company is something. Mr. Bain also sent a gift, a beautifully embroidered pouch in deep pink with gold floral work. It arrived safely, Mr. Bain, and it is very much appreciated. Mr. Bain also asks, how many Indian nationals currently reside in Türkiye? Estimates suggest around several thousand, primarily professionals, students, and business community members, though the number has been growing in recent years. And he also asks, with genuine curiosity, how many days it took for his letter to reach Ankara from Bilai.
Well, I

was given the envelopes only on Wednesday, so I will say about a month, but they all arrived in excellent condition. Mr. Bain's third correspondence is his reception log for the 31st of May. Our English service on 17620 kilohertz between 12:30 and 13:30 UTC, Sinpo all 4, received this time via satellite stream. He caught the news, music, and letterbox. He says, "At the start of today's program, you mentioned that a 9-day government holiday was granted. Were the banks also closed for those 9 days? It is truly heartening to hear the names of friends from various countries during the program. On one hand, there is a message of love and brotherhood, while on the other, the actions of Iran, Israel, and America are causing distress to the entire world. The time has come for citizens of the concerned nations to oppose this conflict. I have a question. When were postage stamps first introduced in Turkey? Has a postage stamp featuring our father of the nation, Mahatma Gandhi, ever been issued by Turkey?" Mr. Bain, you are not wrong that the cost of conflict reaches into daily life everywhere, with rising prices, disrupted supply chains, and the accumulated weight of instability. Regarding your questions, yes, banks were closed during the 9-day Eid holiday. Public holidays in Turkey generally include banking closures, though digital services continue to operate. Second, when were postage stamps first introduced in Turkey, and has Turkey ever issued a stamp featuring Mahatma Gandhi? The Ottoman Postal Service began issuing stamps in 1863, and that operations continued with the establishment of the Republic of Turkey, which made Turkey one of the earlier adopters of the postal stamp system. On Gandhi, yes, Turkey's Postal Service, PTT, issued special commemorative stamps and first-day covers in 2019 to celebrate the 150th birth anniversary of Mahatma Gandhi. I acquired a stamp and a first-day cover of this commemorative issue, and I will send them to you shortly. I hope you like them. To Mr. Bain and the Parivar Bandhu Shortwave Listening Club, the certificate you kindly sent is on the wall. The pouch is on the desk, and the Abdul Kalam first day cover is being looked after with appropriate care. Thank you for everything you sent in every sense of the word. We move now to Sweden, where Mr. Christer Brunstrom is back. He tuned into our 7th of June transmission at 12:30 UTC on 17620 kilohertz with news and the letterbox program. Reception this time was very good, he notes and continues. Yesterday, 6th of June, was Sweden's National Day, which was celebrated all over the country. My wife and I attended the event organized by the Art Museum and the Municipal Council in a beautiful park located on a hill overlooking the city all the way to the sea. The weather was very good, and we listened to speeches by the governor of our province and the president of the local council. The former spoke about our beautiful province and the importance of preserving our democracy and independence in a world where war rages not very far from our country. The president of the local council of Halmstad welcomed the many immigrants who, on this day, were welcomed as new Swedish citizens. Many of these words were repeated later in the evening by His Majesty the King when he addressed a huge audience in a park in Stockholm. The king pointed out that the Swedish flag is yellow and blue, the exact colors of the Ukrainian flag. He mentioned his recent visit to Kyiv and his meetings with Ukrainians, who talked about the way their country is being attacked daily.
The king also mentioned the old Swedish village in the south of Ukraine, which has now been destroyed by Russian bombing. This was actually the last surviving remnant of the Swedish settlements in the Baltic area. Sweden will hold parliamentary elections in September, and our governor pointed out the importance of everyone taking part. In Denmark, there were general elections earlier this year, and it took a very long time to form a new government. However, a few days ago, the composition of the new government was announced: 11 women and 10 men. The prime minister is also a woman. What about Turkey? How many ministers are there? And what about men and women? I feel we would live in a better world if more women were allowed to take part in government. It was interesting to note that you get most of your letters and emails from listeners in Asia. I also noted that you talked about World Tobacco Day. Probably I got everything wrong, but is it a special day to promote smoking? In Sweden, it seems that white snuff has more or less completely replaced smoking, but it is just as disgusting. With my best wishes to all of you at the Voice of Turkey, and please pass along my greetings to all your Asian listeners. They certainly seem to write to you all the time. Sir, what a lovely email you have sent us. The heart of it is the National Day, I think. There are many lovely details, and I very much like the idea of people coming together with their elected administrators and mark days that hold national importance. You also ask about women in the Turkish cabinet. Turkey's Council of Ministers currently has 17 members. Of those, one is a woman, Minister of Family and Social Services, Mahinur Özdemir Göktaş. So by the numbers, the picture is rather different from Denmark's. Turkey has had female ministers across various portfolios over the decades, and women are well represented in certain professional fields, but cabinet-level representation at the moment is quite limited. As for your broader point that we would live in a better world if more women were allowed to take part in government, it is hard to argue with. The numbers speak for themselves, and not just in Turkey. And then, we cannot let this pass, sir. You mentioned the World No Tobacco Day and say you may have got it entirely wrong. It is not a day to promote smoking. We are relieved to confirm that it is, in fact, the opposite. You also note that in Sweden, white snuff has largely replaced cigarettes and that it is just as disgusting. We have no strong objection to that assessment. The situation in Turkey, it must be said, is rather different and not in a way that reflects particularly well on us. An estimated 21 million people in Turkey smoke, giving an adult smoking prevalence of around 31%. Among men, that figure rises to over 42%. We have introduced public smoking bans, mandatory health warnings, and a total tax burden on cigarettes of 81% of the retail price, and yet the numbers have remained stubbornly high for years. E-cigarettes are effectively banned for commercial sale under a presidential decree from 2020. As for alternatives to smoking in the Swedish style, snus and similar oral tobacco products have no significant presence here. Turks, it seems, have largely stuck with the cigarette. Mr. Brunstrom, thank you for your email and your thought-provoking questions, as well as sending your greetings to our Asian listeners. We hope you write to us again. We now travel to New Delhi, to where Mr. Jayanta Chakrabarty is. He opens with a warm namaste. He tuned into our broadcast on the 4th of June via the Netherlands WebSDR on his mobile phone with a SIN of 43444, loud and clear. And he caught the letterbox program.
He writes that he was grateful to hear his letter read alongside correspondence from other listeners and found Mr.

Mr. Bain's question about electric vehicles in Turkey informative. He notes, I enjoyed listening to the lady host's travelogue as she drove to Izmir to spend the Eid holidays with her family. Her kaleidoscopic description as she traveled towards the west of Turkey with historic, culturally developed towns with unique architecture, scenic beauty, and aromatic cuisine. Mr. Chakrabarty also reports on the news item that caught his attention the most, the proposed revival and extension of the historic Hijaz Railway. Sir, it is always a pleasure. We are glad the program reaches New Delhi in good shape and gladder still that you write back. A brief but very welcome report now from a part of the world we do not hear from often enough. Mr. Viktor Guzhov, call sign UM3SWX from Samara, a city in the European part of Russia, located in the east bank of the Volga River. Mr. Guzhov reports receiving our English service on 17620 kilohertz on the 8th of June between 1300 and 1315 UTC. Hissin Pawas 55455, very strong signal, clear audio, minimal noise. He was using an XH Data D808 receiver with a 5 meter external wire antenna and has attached an audio file for verification. Mr. Guzhov

cell card will be on its way to Aerodromnaya Street in Samara. It is good to know the signal is reaching Russia clearly, and it is good to hear from you, sir. We are in India once more. Mr. Siddhartha Pattacharjee writes again from Andul in Hora with a reception report covering the 20th to the 25th of April. Our English service on 1760 kHz between 12:30 and 13:30 UTC. SIO was 433. Received on his X-Data 808 with a loop antenna. Mr. Pattacharjee, you write warmly about the programs, the interviews, the global news coverage, the music, and we thank you for your continued loyalty. And now on to the questions, all connected to World Environment Day on the 5th of June. Does Turkey observe the day? What is the most effective individual action against environmental pollution? How does plastic affect marine life and human health? And what role can young people play in protecting the environment? We will try to take these in turn briefly. Yes, the World Environment Day is observed in Turkey officially and with growing public engagement, particularly among younger generations. On individual action, reducing single-use plastic consumption and shifting toward public transport are consistently cited by environmental organizations as among the most meaningful personal choices. On plastic and marine life, the impact is well documented and severe. Microplastics have been found not just in ocean ecosystems, but in human bloodstreams, which answers the human health dimension of the question rather starkly. And on young people, Turkey, like much of the world, has seen a growing youth climate movement, and the energy and urgency that younger voices bring to the conversation is the most important long-term factor in the equation. Good question, sir. We would love to hear more from you. And that brings us to the end of this week's letterbox. QSL cards are being processed for everyone who wrote in this week. To all radio listeners out there who chase signals and travel among frequencies, we genuinely want to hear from you. Whether you caught 3 minutes of us or a full hour, whether the signal was crystal clear or barely breaking through the noise, write to us. Log what you heard, tell us where you are, tell us what caught your attention. A postcard from an address we have never heard from before is the most exciting thing that can arrive in this office. Remember, the shortwave band is quieter than it once was, but it is not silent. Until next week, good listening wherever you are.

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1: Hello dear listeners, and welcome back to our weekly program, Pivotal Moments That Defined History. Today we will travel back to the date September 15, 2008. It is a Monday morning, a bright, sunny day in Manhattan, New York.

York. But dark clouds are about to gather over Wall Street. A 158-year-old financial titan is shaking to its core under a staggering $613 billion mountain of debt. Today, we are diving into the longest night in economic history and the infamous headline that shook the world. Lehman Brothers collapsed. Let's begin. First, we need to understand one thing. Lehman Brothers wasn't a neighborhood grocery chain or a small local bank. It was a financial fortress. It had survived the American Civil War, the Great Depression of 1929, and two world wars. So, how did this fortress crumble into dust? Well, Lehman Brothers lost a massive gamble. One day, built entirely on toxic, unpaid housing loans. In short, they erected giant financial towers on a foundation of mortgages that could never be repaid. And when the ground started to shift, those towers crashed down right on top of Lehman itself. Late on Sunday night, September 14, 2008, Lehman Brothers filed for bankruptcy protection. When the markets opened the next morning, September 15, and news bulletins flashed that historic headline, Lehman Brothers collapsed, the world changed forever. Lehman's $613 billion debt didn't just take down one bank. It shattered the global system of trust. Everyone assumed Lehman was too big to fail. But this time, the US government said no to a bailout, and the dominoes began to fall. The collapse didn't just hit New York. That headline spread across the globe like a virus. Why was Lehman so critical? Why should the collapse of a single bank terrify a retiree in Tokyo, Japan, or a small business owner in Berlin, Germany? Because the financial world doesn't run on money. It runs on trust. On that fateful Monday morning, that invisible bond snapped. Banks looked at one another and said, if the giant Lehman can go under, so can you. I'm not lending you a dime. The global economy froze instantly. Cash flow dried up. It was as if the heart of the global economy stopped beating for a moment. Other giants like AIG found themselves teetering on the edge of the abyss. For the average person on the street, this meant lost jobs, evaporating pension funds, and complete uncertainty. When banks stopped trusting each other, the economy suffered a literal heart attack. To prevent a total systematic collapse, the US government made a controversial move. They stepped in to save other giants like AIG using public money. And that is exactly when a crucial question echoed around the world. Where is the justice? The public called it gains are private, losses are public. Bank executives pocketed multi-million dollar bonuses when

times were good, but when their reckless bets blew up, the bill was slapped onto the shoulders of everyday taxpayers in America. It created a massive societal trauma in the United States. Because of the bankers' mistakes, millions of people lost their homes and livelihoods across the states. This profound sense of injustice sparked global protests, giving birth to movements like Occupy Wall Street. The 2008 crisis shattered people's faith in both banks and government. The banks mismanaged the money, and the government used the people's money, the taxpayers' money, to rescue them. Today, banks hold significantly more cash reserves and face much stricter regulations than they did in 2008. But the risk hasn't disappeared. It has simply evolved. The downfall of Lehman Brothers left us with two undeniable lessons. Trust is far more valuable than money, because when trust ends, even the biggest giants turn into paper tigers. And secondly, risks that institutions refuse to take responsibility for will, sooner or later, become a burden on the public. Years have passed since that headline hit the wires, but the economic world has not forgotten the aftershocks of that earthquake. Lehman Brothers was much more than the failure of a single corporation. It was the exact moment the invincibility armor of modern capitalism was pierced for the very first time. And dear listeners, that was the pivotal moment we shared with you today. Thank you for tuning in. And until we meet again at another turning point in history, take care.

Hello and welcome to another edition of Turkish Women Heroes. What should an ideal person be like? Some of you may imagine the perfect person as a beautiful woman or a handsome man. Others may not care that much about the appearance of the perfect person and would want him or her to be strong, powerful, and agile. Some others may find it appropriate for the perfect person to be virtuous, moral, and tolerant. You may also say that the perfect person should have all these traits. Who knows? No matter what the answer is, we all think and ponder a little when faced with such a question. We argue with those around us, but then move on with our lives. Thus, the concept of the ideal person continues to exist only as a dream or thought. But when Burçin Mutlupaktil was asked who the ideal person was, she thought about what kind of person she wanted to be. In fact, this question shaped her life and led her to become an astrophysicist successful enough to explore galaxies. Burçin Mutlupaktil was born in Istanbul as the youngest member of a family of four. Since her mother and father could not go to school due to financial reasons, her father wanted his daughter to study. "Whatever you do, just study," he advised. When young Burçin got a very high score in the university entrance exam in 2003 and chose physics, many people around her advised, saying, "You should study medicine." Her father may have also thought so in his heart, but he never voiced it and always supported his daughter's decisions. The reason she chose physics was a written assignment that he had to be prepared under the title of Describe Your Ideal Person in her middle school years. Burçin Mutlupaktil wanted to be the smartest person in the world. Although she examined her life assuming that Albert Einstein was the smartest person in history and completed her assignment, she was more in love than Einstein with physics, space and black holes, which she likened to giant monsters that eat matter. Her family not only supported this young woman in her choice of department, but also always stood behind her in her decisions in her social life. During her university years, Burçin Mutlupaktil decided to cover her head, despite the ban. Although her father initially said that it was not a time to wear a hijab, but it was time to study, she did not give up on her decision. Later, her sister said that if she could wear a miniskirt, then her sister could cover her head too, and ended the discussion within the family democratically. According to Burçin Mutlupaktil, when society allows its individuals to be free to be who they want, those individuals can reach the highest point of their potential. After graduating from physics department at Bilkent University in 2009, she went to the United States to study astrophysics. Here, she first did her master's degree at Texas Tech University and then her doctorate in astrophysics at the University of Minnesota. Paktil still had that excitement from middle school when she started her doctorate. She wanted to research black holes. When she started to examine the relationship between black holes and galaxies with her lecturer, galaxies started to seem increasingly interesting. During her research, she noticed an interesting object that had been archived, but not much information was available about it, and started to examine it. This is actually a galaxy known as PGC 1000714, which is 359 million light-years away from Earth. However, we know it as Burçin's galaxy in popular science media. Its feature is that it is a rare Hoag's object-type galaxy with its double-ring structure. It is hoped that this discovery will contribute to our understanding of the formation and evolution of different types of galaxies in the universe. She was among the 10 most successful young people in the world in 2018. She has been continuing her studies on anomalous galaxies as an assistant professor in the Department of Physics and Astronomy at Dartmouth College since July 2022. Burçin Mutlupaktil's journey began with a question and shaped her life accordingly. She wondered, researched, and found the answer. But this time, other questions appeared before her, and she researched even more.
Her sense of curiosity took her far beyond the Milky Way, to the depths of the universe and different galaxies, because according to Pakdil, the ideal person is an intelligent person. We would like to dedicate our story to all those who question, research and are curious, and to Burçin Mutlupaktil, who has made significant contributions to science. Until we meet again next week, goodbye.

Before we end our broadcast in English, let's have a quick look at the headlines. Switzerland confirms United States-Iran memorandum signing set for Friday at Bürgenstock. Leaders of the G7 nations pledged Wednesday to increase military support.

support for Ukraine. U.S. President Donald Trump has criticized Netanyahu over the Iran peace talks as Washington pushes to finalize a deal aimed at ending the war with Tehran. Elon Musk's artificial intelligence tool, Grok, was used in strikes against Iran, the United States government has revealed in a legal briefing. French Education Minister announced Wednesday that cell phones will be banned in high schools in the country starting September the 1st. And World Cup 2026 set single-day attendance record. FIFA said the total surpassed the previous record spectators set on June 28, 1994. And said that total attendance after 6 days of the tournament had reached nearly 1.3 million, with matches drawing an average of almost 65,000 spectators. You have been listening to the Voice of Turkey's English language transmission, original broadcast live from Ankara, in a 60-meter band on 1762 kHz to Europe between 12:30 and 13:30 UTC. If you're hearing this at a later hour or in another part of the world, thank you for joining us via replay. 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

Ladies and gentlemen, today is Wednesday, June 17, 2026. 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Following the news, the Voice of Turkey will present our feature programs, the Ladderbugs, pivotal moments that defined history, and some beautiful Turkish music.

0: This is TRT Voice of Turkey News in English. Switzerland confirms US-Iran memorandum signing set for Friday. A memorandum of understanding between the United States and Iran is currently scheduled to be signed on Friday at the Bürgenstock Resort in central Switzerland, the Swiss Foreign Ministry confirmed Turkey's Anadolu Agency on Tuesday. The Swiss Federal Department of Foreign Affairs said it has been in close contact for several days with the US, Iran, Pakistan, and Qatar regarding the planned signing. At this stage, the signing is scheduled for Friday, June 19 at Bürgenstock in the canton of Nidwalden, FDFA spokesperson Pierre-Alain Elchinger confirmed to Turkey's Anadolu Agency in a statement. According to the ministry, the location was proposed by Pakistani and Qatari mediators as well as by the US and Iran. Swiss is acting as a facilitator in this process, creating the practical and diplomatic conditions necessary for this meeting to take place on Swiss territory, he said. The FDFA didn't disclose details about the contents of the memorandum or the planned signing ceremony. No further information can be provided at this stage regarding the procedure all the details of the planned signing, the Swiss statement added. Meanwhile, leaders of the G7 nations pledged Wednesday to increase military support for Ukraine, including additional air defense systems and long-range capabilities, while welcoming a US-Iran agreement they said offers an opportunity to prevent Tehran from acquiring a nuclear weapon. In a joint statement issued at the conclusion of the G7 summit in France, the leaders reaffirmed their unwavering support for Ukraine's sovereignty and territorial integrity and vowed to increase pressure on Russia through additional sanctions, including measures targeting the country's oil and gas sectors. The G7 leaders said they would accelerate deliveries of air defense capacities, interceptors, and long-range capabilities to Ukraine and were prepared to consider extending license to help boost Ukrainian military production. We agree to provide further support to get the country through next winter, the statement said, referring to Ukraine's energy needs. The G7 also committed to intensifying economic pressure on Moscow, saying additional sanctions were appropriate at a time when US President Donald Trump had secured an agreement to reopen the Strait of Hormuz, a key global shipping route. Regarding the developments in the Middle East, the G7 leaders welcomed the breakthrough agreement between the United States and Iran, saying the deal offered a historic opportunity to prevent Tehran from obtaining a nuclear weapon and to address concerns over its regional and ballistic missile activities. The statement praise Trump's role in securing the agreement and said G7 countries were ready to contribute to its implementation. And US President Donald Trump has criticized Benjamin Netanyahu over the Iran peace talks as Washington pushes to finalize the deal aimed at ending the war with Tehran. You don't have to knock down an apartment house every time you are looking for somebody because there is a lot of people in those apartment houses and they are not all Hezbollah, Donald Trump said during his visit to G7 summit in France on Tuesday. Trump said, without me, there will be no Israel, and cursed Netanyahu's judgment in interviews, even describing him as, quote-unquote, crazy. Netanyahu's tenure spans four U.S. presidents, and he is frustrated, all of them, but none has voiced that as openly as Donald Trump. The tension comes as Donald Trump criticizes recent Israeli attacks in Lebanon, which threatened to jeopardize negotiations between Washington and Tehran.
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0: Iranian Foreign Minister Abbas Araghchi said on Tuesday that an end to the war on all fronts, including the cessation of Israel attacks in Lebanon, is a prerequisite for ending the war between Iran and the United States, according to Iran's state news agency IRNA. Lebanon and Iran fronts became somehow connected and dependent on each other from day one. The Islamic Republic of Iran considered ending the war in Lebanon a prerequisite for ending the war with Iran, Araghchi told a gathering of international missions in the capital, Tehran. Now that we have reached an end to the war, the end of the war will also be in Lebanon, he said, calling the ceasefire in the country an inseparable part of the recently announced deal with the United States. And United States reveals Elon Musk's Grok AI was used in military strikes on Iran. Musk's artificial intelligence tool, Grok, was used in strikes against Iran. The United States government has revealed in a legal briefing. The June 15 brief defends the gas turbines used by a giant data center belonging to the trillionaire's company XAI, which are the target of an environmental lawsuit. In the brief, seen on Tuesday by Agence France-Presse, the U.S. Department of Justice argued that the lawsuit threatens American national economic and energy security by seeking to shut off the power supply for artificial intelligence innovation that supports the Department of War's military operations. To support the argument, federal prosecutors presented testimony from Pentagon AI chief Kevin Stanley, in which he states under oath that Grok is already in use within Project Maven, the U.S. military's AI-assisted targeting program that was initially powered by Anthropic's Claude model. The project's Maven smart systems enabled U.S. forces to deploy over 2,000 munitions to 2,000 distinct targets within 96 hours during Operation Epic Fury, Stanley's statement said. And France announces cell phone ban in high schools as of September. French Education Minister Edouard Geoffrey announced Wednesday that cell phones will be banned in high schools starting September the 1st across the country. Geoffrey told broadcaster France Info that the law banning mobile phones will be published over the summer, leading to its implementation starting in September. France is also considering a ban on social media for minors under 15, which Geoffrey said is still pending approval.
1: The news continues on the English language broadcast of the Voice of Turkey.
0: And FIFA World Cup 2026 sets single-day attendance record. FIFA said the total surpassed the previous record of 277,000 spectators sat on June 28, 1994, which also featured four matches. The governing body said the record was achieved across four group stage games: France versus Senegal, Iraq versus Norway, Argentina versus Algeria, and Austria versus Jordan. FIFA said total attendance of 6 days of competition had reached nearly 1.3 million, with matches drawing an average of almost 6,500,000 spectators. And Lionel Messi has scored his first hat-trick at the World Cup in Argentina's 3-0 victory against Algeria in their opening match. Messi equaled Miroslav Klose's all-time record for goals at World Cup tournaments when he completed the hat-trick against the North African team in the 76th minute. The goals came 20 years to the day that Messi made his World Cup debut for Argentina in a match against Serbia and Montenegro. He scored in that one too and gave him 16 for his career. They also helped Argentina get off to a better start than the last World Cup 4 years ago in Qatar. Messi were beaten by Saudi Arabia in their opening match, only to rally from there to win their third World Cup title. And that was the news brought to you by The Voice of Turkey.

Hello and welcome back to the Letterbox program, brought to you every Sunday and on Wednesday as a replay on the Voice of Turkey Radio. It is good to have you with us. June has arrived in Ankara, and with it, the kind of weather that makes you forgive the city for everything it put you through in May. Now the days are long, the evenings are warm, and the capital is in reasonable spirits. Last week, the 5th of June came and went, the World Environment Day. It is one of those dates that tends to generate a great deal of official activity. It comes up in our episode today, as does another recent date, Sweden's National Day on the 6th of June, which one of our listeners was kind enough to describe for us in some detail. More on that shortly. But before we get to the letters and emails, there is something we would like to share with you, something that arrived in our office from Bilai in the state of Chhattisgarh, India. It is a certificate of felicitation, to be precise, issued by the Parivar Bandhu Shortwave Listening Club, awarded to this program, Letterbox, as the most popular program as judged by the club. It is signed by club president Anand Mohan Bain and secretary Ripa Bain and dated the 6th of May. We are genuinely touched, a certificate traveling from central India to Ankara to tell us that what we do here matters and that is not something we take lightly. Thank you, Mr. Bain. Thank you to the entire Parivar Bandhu Shortwave Listening Club. This one goes on our wall. The same envelope, incidentally, arrived as a first day cover featuring Dr. APJ Abdul Kalam, the beloved former president of India and one of the great scientific minds of his generation. And a previous letter came in on a commemorative envelope covered in Indian stamps. Guru Nanak Dev Ji, historical figures, architectural landmarks. Mr. Bain clearly treats the envelope itself as part of the correspondence, and we appreciate the artistry. Now let us begin. We start naturally with Mr. Anand Mohan Bain himself, because this week he has written to us not once, not twice, but three times. In addition to sending the certificate, we will take his correspondence in order. His earliest letter is dated 29th of April. Mr. Bain says, "The entire credit for whatever knowledge I possess regarding your country goes to your radio station. 351 club members and I will continue to tune into

a practical request that the serial number you include on each reception report be referenced on the corresponding QSL card so that records can be matched properly. That is a reasonable ask, and we will do our best to honor it. You also pose three questions. First, does Turkey's banking system offer interest subsidies on agricultural loans? The answer is yes. Turkey has historically maintained various state-supported agricultural credit schemes through Ziraat Bankası, the agricultural bank, including subsidized loan programs for farmers. Second question, approximately how many Turkish citizens currently reside in the Middle East? This is a harder figure to pin down precisely, as movement across the region has been significant in recent years, but the Turkish diaspora in Gulf countries, particularly in Saudi Arabia, the United Arab Emirates, and Qatar, reaches hundreds of thousands when you include workers, professionals, and long-term residents. The third question touches on the Iran-Israel-United States tensions and their impact on Turkey. Well, this is a question that could fill an entire program on its own. Turkey occupies a delicate position, a NATO member with significant trade ties across the region, a country that has been vocal on Gaza while maintaining its own complex diplomatic relationships. The short answer is that the instability raises energy costs, complicates regional trade routes, and places Turkey's diplomatic balancing act under constant pressure. It is a topic we return to regularly in our news and politics segments. Mr. Bain's May the 6th letter is addressed personally to me and opens with warm words about the two QSL cards and the A26 schedule he received. He says, "I receive QSL cards from various radio stations, but yours are by far the most attractive." There is a list of stations on the club's letterhead worth glancing at. It runs to well over 100 entries, from Radio Moscow to Vatican Radio, from All India Radio to NHK, from the BBC to Radio Tashkent. And to be singled out in that company is something. Mr. Bain also sent a gift, a beautifully embroidered pouch in deep pink with gold floral work. It arrived safely, Mr. Bain, and it is very much appreciated. Mr. Bain also asks, how many Indian nationals currently reside in Turkey? Estimates suggest around several thousand, primarily professionals, students, and business community members, though the number has been growing in recent years. And he also asks, with genuine curiosity, how many days it took for his letter to reach Ankara from Bilai. Well, I was given the envelopes only on Wednesday, so I will say about a month, but they all arrived in excellent condition. Mr. Bain's third correspondence is his reception log for the 31st of May, our English service on 17620 kHz between 12:30 and 13:30 UTC, Sinpovaz All 4, received this time via satellite stream. He caught the news, music, and letterbox. He says, at the start of today's program, you mentioned that a 9-day government holiday was granted. Were the banks also closed for those 9 days? It is truly heartening to hear the names of friends from various countries during the program. On one hand, there is a message of love and brotherhood, while on the other, the actions of Iran, Israel, and America are causing distress to the entire world. The time has come for citizens of the concerned nations to oppose this conflict. I have a question. When were postage stamps first introduced?

produced in Turkey has a postage stamp featuring our father of the nation, Mahatma Gandhi, ever been issued by Turkey? Mr. Bain, you are not wrong that the cost of conflict reaches into daily life everywhere, with rising prices, disrupted supply chains, and the accumulated weight of instability. Regarding your questions, yes, banks were closed during the 9-day Eid holiday. Public holidays in Turkey generally include banking closures, though digital services continue to operate. Second, when were postage stamps first introduced in Turkey, and has Turkey ever issued a stamp featuring Mahatma Gandhi? The Ottoman Postal Service began issuing stamps in 1863, and that operations continued with the establishment of the Republic of Turkey, which made Turkey one of the earlier adopters of the postal stamp system. On Gandhi, yes, Turkey's Postal Service, PTT, issued special commemorative stamps and first day covers in 2019 to celebrate the 150th birth anniversary of Mahatma Gandhi. I acquired a stamp and a first day cover of this commemorative issue, and I will send them to you shortly. I hope you like them. To Mr. Bain and the Parivar Bandhu Shortwave Listening Club, the certificate you kindly sent is on the wall, the pouch is on the desk, and the Abdul Kalam first day cover is being looked after with appropriate care. Thank you for everything you sent in every sense of the word. Now to Sweden, where Mr. Christer Brunström is back. He tuned into our 7th of June transmission at 12:30 UTC on 1760 kHz with news and the letterbox program. Reception this time was very good, he notes and continues. Yesterday, 6th of June, was Sweden's National Day, which was celebrated all over the country. My wife and I attended the event organized by the Art Museum and the Municipal Council in a beautiful park located on a hill overlooking the city all the way to the sea. The weather was very good, and we listened to speeches by the governor of our province and the president of the local council. The former spoke about our beautiful province and the importance of preserving our democracy and independence in a world where war rages not very far from our country. The president of the local council of Halmstad welcomed the many immigrants who, on this day, were welcomed as new Swedish citizens. Many of these words were repeated later in the evening by His Majesty the King when he addressed a huge audience in a park in Stockholm. The king pointed out that the Swedish flag is yellow and blue, the exact colors of the Ukrainian flag. He mentioned his recent visit to Kyiv and his meetings with Ukrainians, who talked about the way their country is being attacked daily. The king also mentioned the old Swedish village in the south of Ukraine, which has now been destroyed by Russian bombing. This was actually the last surviving remnant of the Swedish settlements in the Baltic area. Sweden will hold parliamentary elections in September, and our governor pointed out the importance of everyone taking part. In Denmark, there were general elections earlier this year, and it took a very long time to form a new government. However, a few days ago, the composition of the new government was announced: 11 women and 10 men. The prime minister is also a woman. What about Turkey? How many ministers are there? And what about men and women? I feel we would live in a better world if more women were allowed to take part in government. It was interesting to note that you get most of your letters and emails from listeners in Asia. I also noted that you talked about World Tobacco Day. Probably I got everything wrong, but is it a special day to promote smoking? In Sweden, it seems that white snuff has more or less completely replaced smoking, but it is just as disgusting. With my best wishes to all of you at the Voice of Turkey,

and please pass along my greetings to all your Asian listeners. They certainly seem to write to you all the time. Sir, what a lovely email you have sent us. The heart of it is the National Day, I think. There are many lovely details, and I very much like the idea of people coming together with their elected administrators and mark days that hold national importance. You also ask about women in the Turkish cabinet. Turkey's Council of Ministers currently has 17 members. Of those, one is a woman, Minister of Family and Social Services, Mahinur Özdemir Göktaş. So by the numbers, the picture is rather different from Denmark's. Turkey has had female ministers across various portfolios over the decades, and women are well represented in certain professional fields, but cabinet-level representation at the moment is quite limited. As for your broader point that we would live in a better world if more women were allowed to take part in government, it is hard to argue with. The numbers speak for themselves, and not just in Turkey. And then we cannot let this pass, sir. You mentioned the World No Tobacco Day and say you may have got it entirely wrong. It is not a day to promote smoking. We are relieved to confirm that it is, in fact, the opposite. You also note that in Sweden, white snuff has largely replaced cigarettes and that it is just as disgusting. We have no strong objection to that assessment. The situation in Turkey, it must be said, is rather different and not in a way that reflects particularly well on us. An estimated 21 million people in Turkey smoke, giving an adult smoking prevalence of around 31%. Among men, that figure rises to over 42%. We have introduced public smoking bans, mandatory health warnings, and a total tax burden on cigarettes of 81% of the retail price, and yet the numbers have remained stubbornly high for years. E-cigarettes are effectively banned for commercial sale under a presidential decree from 2020. As for alternatives to smoking in the Swedish style, snus and similar oral tobacco products have no significant presence here. Turks, it seems, have largely stuck with the cigarette. Mr. Brunstrom, thank you for your email and your thought-provoking questions, as well as sending your greetings to our Asian listeners. We hope you write to us again. We now travel to New Delhi, to where Mr. Jayanta Chakrabarty is. He opens with a warm namaste. He tuned into our broadcast on the 4th of June via the Netherlands Web SDR on his mobile phone with a SINPO of 43444, loud and clear. And he caught the letterbox program. He writes that he was grateful to hear his letter read alongside correspondence from other listeners and found Mr. Bain's question about electric vehicles in Turkey informative. He notes, I enjoyed listening to the lady host's travelogue as she drove to Izmir to spend the Eid holidays with her family. Her kaleidoscopic description as she traveled towards the west of Turkey with historic, culturally developed towns with unique architecture, scenic beauty, and aromatic cuisine. Mr. Chakrabarty also reports on the news item that caught his attention the most, the proposed revival and extension of the historic Hijaz Railway. Sir, it is always a pleasure. We are glad the program reaches New Delhi in good shape and gladder still that you write back. A brief but very welcome report now from a part of the world we do not hear from often enough. Mr. Viktor Guzhov, call sign UM3SW. It's from Samara, a city in the European part of Russia.

located in the east bank of the Volga River. Mr. Guzhov reports receiving our English service on 17620 kilohertz on the 8th of June between 1300 and 1315 UTC. His SINPO was 55455, very strong signal, clear audio, minimal noise. He was using an XH Data D808 receiver with a 5-meter external wire antenna and has attached an audio file for verification. Mr. Guzhov signs off with 73 and we return the greeting warmly. A QSL card will be on its way to Aerodromnaya Street in Samara. It is good to know the signal is reaching Russia clearly, and it is good to hear from you, sir. We are in India once more. Mr. Siddhartha Pattacharjee writes again from Andul in Hora, with a reception report covering the 20th to the 25th of April. Our English service on 17620 kHz between 1230 and 1330 UTC. SIO was 433, received on his X-Data 808 with a loop antenna. Mr. Pattacharjee, you write warmly about the programs, the interviews, the global news coverage, the music, and we thank you for your continued loyalty. And now on to the questions, all connected to World Environment Day on the 5th of June. Does Turkey observe the day? What is the most effective individual action against environmental pollution? How does plastic affect marine life and human health? And what role can young people play in protecting the environment? We will try to take these in turn briefly. Yes, the World Environment Day is observed in Turkey officially and with growing public engagement, particularly among younger generations. On individual action, reducing single-use plastic consumption and shifting toward public transport are consistently cited by environmental organizations as among the most meaningful personal choices. On plastic and marine life, the impact is well documented and severe. Microplastics have been found not just in ocean ecosystems, but in human bloodstreams, which answers the human health dimension of the question rather starkly. And on young people, Turkey, like much of the world, has seen a growing youth climate movement, and the energy and urgency that younger voices bring to the conversation is the most important long-term factor in the equation. Good question, sir. We would love to hear more from you. And that brings us to the end of this week's letterbox. QSL cards are being processed for everyone who wrote in this week. To all radio listeners out there who chase signals and travel among frequencies, we genuinely want to hear from you. Whether you caught 3 minutes of us or a full hour, whether the signal was crystal clear or barely breaking through the noise, write to us. Log what you heard, tell us where you are, tell us what caught your attention. A postcard from an address we have never heard from before is the most exciting thing that can arrive in this office. Remember, the shortwave band is quieter than it once was, but it is not silent. Until next week, good listening wherever you are.

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1: Hello, dear listeners, and welcome back to our weekly program, Pivotal Moments That Defined History. Today, we will travel back to the date September 15, 2008. It is a Monday morning, a bright, sunny day in Manhattan, New York, but dark clouds are about to gather over Wall Street. A 158-year-old financial titan is shaking to its core under a staggering $613 billion mountain of debt. Today, we are diving into the longest night in economic history and the infamous headline that shook the world. Lehman Brothers collapsed. Let's begin. First, we need to understand one thing. Lehman Brothers wasn't a neighborhood grocery chain or a small local bank. It was a financial fortress. It had survived the American Civil War, the Great Depression of 1929, and two world wars. So, how did this fortress crumble into dust? Well, Lehman Brothers lost a massive gamble. One day, built entirely on toxic, unpaid housing loans. In short, they erected giant financial towers on a foundation of mortgages that could never be repaid. And when the ground started to shift, those towers crashed down right on top of Lehman itself. Late on Sunday night, September 14, 2008, Lehman Brothers filed for bankruptcy protection. When the markets opened the next morning, September 15, and news bulletins flashed that historic headline, Lehman Brothers collapsed, the world changed forever. Lehman's $613 billion debt didn't just take down one bank. It shattered the global system of trust. Everyone assumed Lehman was too big to fail. But this time, the U.S. government said no to a bailout, and the dominoes began to fall. The collapse didn't just hit New York. That headline spread across the globe like a virus. Why was Lehman so critical? Why should the collapse of a single bank terrify a retiree in Tokyo, Japan, or a small business owner in Berlin, Germany? Because the financial world doesn't run on money, it runs on trust. On that fateful Monday morning, that invisible bond snapped. Banks looked at one another and said, if the giant Lehman can go under, so can you. I'm not lending you a dime. The global economy froze instantly. Cash flow dried up. It was as if the heart of the global economy stopped beating for a moment. Other giants like AIG found themselves teetering on the edge of the abyss. For the average person on the street, this meant lost jobs, evaporating pension funds, and complete uncertainty.

When banks stopped trusting each other, the economy suffered a literal heart attack. To prevent a total systematic collapse, the US government made a controversial move. They stepped in to save other giants like AIG using public money. And that is exactly when a crucial question echoed around the world. Where is the justice? The public call it gains are private, losses are public. Bank executives pocketed multi-million dollar bonuses when times were good. But when their reckless bets blew up, the bill was slapped onto the shoulders of everyday taxpayers in America. It created a massive societal trauma in the United States. Because of the bankers' mistakes, millions of people lost their homes and livelihoods across the states. This profound sense of injustice sparked global protests, giving birth to movements like Occupy Wall Street. The 2008 crisis shattered people's faith in both banks and government. The banks mismanaged the money, and the government used the people's money, the taxpayers' money, to rescue them. Today, banks hold significantly more cash reserves and face much stricter regulations than they did in 2008. But the risk hasn't disappeared. It has simply evolved. The downfall of Lehman Brothers left us with two undeniable lessons. Trust is far more valuable than money, because when trust ends, even the biggest giants turn into paper tigers. And secondly, risks that institutions refuse to take responsibility for will, sooner or later, become a burden on the public. Years have passed since that headline hit the wires, but the economic world has not forgotten the aftershocks of that earthquake. Lehman Brothers was much more than the failure of a single corporation. It was the exact moment the invincibility armor of modern capitalism was pierced for the very first time. And dear listeners, that was the pivotal moment we shared with you today. Thank you for tuning in. And until we meet again at another turning point in history, take care.

Hello and welcome to another edition of Turkish Women Heroes. What should an ideal person be like? Some of you may imagine the perfect person as a beautiful woman or a handsome man. Others may not care that much about the appearance of the perfect person and would want him or her to be strong, powerful, and agile. Some others may find it appropriate for the perfect person to be virtuous, moral, and tolerant.

You may also say that the perfect person should have all these traits. Who knows? No matter what the answer is, we all think and ponder a little when faced with such a question. We argue with those around us, but then move on with our lives. Thus, the concept of the ideal person continues to exist only as a dream or thought. But when Burçin Mutlupaktil was asked who the ideal person was, she thought about what kind of person she wanted to be. In fact, this question shaped her life and led her to become an astrophysicist successful enough to explore galaxies. Burçin Mutlupaktil was born in Istanbul as the youngest member of a family of four. Since her mother and father could not go to school due to financial reasons, her father wanted his daughter to study. "Whatever you do, just study," he advised. When young Burçin got a very high score in the university entrance exam in 2003 and chose physics, many people around her advised, saying, "You should study medicine." Her father may have also thought so in his heart, but he never voiced it and always supported his daughter's decisions. The reason she chose physics was a written assignment that he had to be prepared under the title of "Describe Your Ideal Person" in her middle school years. Burçin Mutlupaktil wanted to be the smartest person in the world. Although she examined her life assuming that Albert Einstein was the smartest person in history and completed her assignment, she was more in love than Einstein with physics, space and black holes, which she likened to giant monsters that eat matter. Her family not only supported this young woman in her choice of department, but also always stood behind her in her decisions in her social life. During her university years, Burçin Mutlupaktil decided to cover her head, despite the ban. Although her father initially said that it was not a time to wear a hijab, but it was time to study, she did not give up on her decision. Later, her sister said that if she could wear a miniskirt, then her sister could cover her head too, and ended the discussion within the family democratically. According to Burçin Mutlupaktil, when society allows its individuals to be free to be who they want, those individuals can reach the highest point of their potential. After graduating from physics department at Bilkent University in 2009, she went to the United States to study astrophysics. Here, she first did her master's degree at Texas Tech University and then her doctorate in astrophysics at the University of Minnesota. Paktil still had that excitement from middle school when she started her doctorate. She wanted to research black holes. When she started to examine the relationship between black holes and galaxies with her lecturer, galaxies started to seem increasingly interesting. During her research, she noticed an interesting object that had been archived, but not much information was available about it, and started to examine it. This is actually a galaxy known as PGC 1000714, which is 359 million light-years away from Earth. However, we know it as Burçin's galaxy in popular science media. Its feature is that it is a rare Hoag's object-type galaxy with its double-ring structure. It is hoped that this discovery will contribute to our understanding of the formation and evolution of different types of galaxies in the universe. She was among the 10 most successful young people in the world in 2018. She has been continuing her studies on anomalous galaxies as an assistant professor in the Department of Physics and Astronomy at Dartmouth College since July 2022. Burçin Mutlupaktil's journey began with a question and shaped her life accordingly. She wondered, researched, and found the answer. But this time, other questions appeared before her, and she researched even more. Her sense of curiosity took her far beyond the Milky Way, to the depths of the universe and different galaxies, because according to Paktil, the ideal person is an intelligent person. We would like to dedicate our story to all those who question, research, and are curious, and to Burçin Mutlupaktil, who has made significant contributions to science. Until we meet again next week, goodbye.

Before we end our broadcast in English, let's have a quick look at the headlines. Such Orient confirms United States Iran memorandum signing set for Friday at Bürgenstock. Leaders of the G7 nations pledged Wednesday to increase military support for Ukraine. U.S. President Donald Trump has criticized Netanyahu over the Iran peace talks as Washington pushes to finalize a deal aimed at ending the war with Tehran. Elon Musk's artificial intelligence tool, Grok, was used in strikes against Iran, the United States government has revealed in a legal briefing. French education minister announced Wednesday that cell phones will be banned in high schools in the country starting September the 1st, and World Cup 2026 set single-day attendance record. FIFA said the total surpassed the previous record spectators set on June 28, 1994, and said that total attendance after 6 days of the tournament had reached nearly 1.3 million, with matches drawing an average of almost 65,000 spectators. You have been listening to the Voice of Turkey's English language transmission, original broadcast live from Ankara in a 60-meter band on 1762 kHz to Europe between 12:30 and 13:30 UTC. If you're hearing this at a later hour or in another part of the world, thank you for joining us via replay. 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

Ladies and gentlemen, today is Wednesday, June 17, 2026. This is the Voice of Turkey's English language transmission, originally broadcast live from Ankara in the 16-meter band on 1762 kHz to Europe between 12:30 and 13:30 UTC. 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Our email address is englishdesk@trt.net.tr. Following the news, the Voice of Turkey will present our feature programs, the Leatherbox, pivotal moments that defined history, and some beautiful Turkish music.

This is THT Voice of Turkey News in English. Switzerland confirms US-Iran memorandum signing set for Friday. A memorandum of understanding between the United States and Iran is currently scheduled to be signed on Friday at the Buggenstock Resort in central Switzerland, the Swiss Foreign Ministry confirmed Turkey's Anadolu Agency on Tuesday. The Swiss Federal Department of Foreign Affairs said it has been in close contact for several days with the US, Iran, Pakistan, and Qatar regarding the planned signing. At this stage, the signing is scheduled for Friday, June 19 at Buggenstock in the canton of Nidwalden, FDFA spokesperson Pierre-Alain Elchinger confirmed to Turkey's Anadolu Agency in a statement. According to the ministry, the location was proposed by Pakistani and Qatari mediators as well as by the US and Iran. Swiss is acting as

0: the facilitator in this process, creating the practical and diplomatic conditions necessary for this meeting to take place on Swiss territory, he said. The FDFA didn't disclose details about the contents of the memorandum or the planned signing ceremony. No further information can be provided at this stage regarding the procedure or the details of the planned signing, the Swiss statement added. Meanwhile, leaders of the G7 nations pledged Wednesday to increase military support for Ukraine, including additional air defense systems and long-range capabilities, while welcoming a U.S.-Iran agreement they said offers an opportunity to prevent Tehran from acquiring a nuclear weapon. In a joint statement issued at the conclusion of the G7 summit in France, the leaders reaffirmed their unwavering support for Ukraine's sovereignty and territorial integrity and vowed to increase pressure on Russia through additional sanctions, including measures targeting the country's oil and gas sectors. The G7 leaders said they would accelerate deliveries of air defense capacities, interceptors, and long-range capabilities to Ukraine and were prepared to consider extending license to help boost Ukrainian military production. We agree to provide further support to get the country through next winter, the statement said, referring to Ukraine's energy needs. The G7 also committed to intensifying economic pressure on Moscow, saying additional sanctions were appropriate at a time when U.S. President Donald Trump had secured an agreement to reopen the Strait of Hormuz, a key global shipping route. Regarding the developments in the Middle East, the G7 leaders welcomed the breakthrough agreement between the United States and Iran, saying the deal offered a historic opportunity to prevent Tehran from obtaining a nuclear weapon and to address concerns over its regional and ballistic missile activities. The statement praised Trump's role in securing the agreement and said G7 countries were ready to contribute to its implementation. And U.S. President Donald Trump has criticized Benjamin Netanyahu over the Iran peace talks as Washington pushes to finalize the deal aimed at ending the war with Tehran. You don't have to knock down an apartment house every time you are looking for somebody because there is a lot of people in those apartment houses and they are not all Hezbollah, Donald Trump said during his visit to G7 summit in France on Tuesday. Trump said, without me, there will be no Israel, and cursed Netanyahu's judgment in interviews, even describing him as, quote-unquote, crazy. Netanyahu's tenure spans 4 U.S. presidents, and he is frustrated, all of them, but none has voiced that as openly as Donald Trump. The tension comes as Donald Trump criticizes recent Israeli attacks in Lebanon, which threatened to jeopardize negotiations between Washington and Tehran.
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0: Iranian Foreign Minister Abbas Araghchi said on Tuesday that an end to the war on all fronts, including the cessation of Israel attacks in Lebanon, is a prerequisite for ending the war between Iran and the United States, according to Iran's state-run news agency IRNA. Lebanon and Iran fronts became somehow connected and dependent on each other from day one. The Islamic Republic of Iran considered ending the war in Lebanon a prerequisite for ending the war

0: Iran, Iraq told a gathering of international missions in the capital, Tehran. Now that we have reached an end to the war, the end of the war will also be in Lebanon, he said, calling the ceasefire in the country an inseparable part of the recently announced deal with the United States. And United States reveals Elon Musk's Grok AI was used in military strikes on Iran. Musk's artificial intelligence tool, Grok, was used in strikes against Iran, the United States government has revealed in a legal briefing. The June 15 brief defends the gas turbines used by a giant data center belonging to the trillionaire's company XAI, which are the target of an environmental lawsuit. In the brief, seen on Tuesday by Agence France-Presse, the U.S. Department of Justice argued that the lawsuit threatens American national economic and energy security by seeking to shut off the power supply for artificial intelligence innovation that supports the Department of War's military operations. To support the argument, federal prosecutors presented testimony from Pentagon AI chief Kevin Stanley, in which he states under oath that Grok is already in use within Project Maven, the U.S. military's AI-assisted targeting program that was initially powered by Anthropic's Claude model. The project's Maven smart systems enabled U.S. forces to deploy over 2,000 munitions to 2,000 distinct targets within 96 hours during Operation Epic Fury, Stanley's statement said. And France announces cell phone ban in high schools as of September. French Education Minister Edouard Geoffrey announced Wednesday that cell phones will be banned in high schools starting September the 1st across the country. Geoffrey told broadcaster France Info that the law banning mobile phones will be published over the summer, leading to its implementation starting in September. France is also considering a ban on social media for minors under 15, which Geoffrey said is still pending approval.
1: The news continues on the English language broadcast of the Voice of Türkiye.
0: And FIFA World Cup 2026 sets single-day attendance record. FIFA said the total surpassed the previous record of 277,000 spectators set on June 28, 1994, which also featured four matches. The governing body said the record was achieved across four group stage games, France versus Senegal, Iraq versus Norway, Argentina versus Algeria, and Austria versus Jordan. FIFA said total attendance of 6 days of competition had reached nearly 1.3 million, with matches drawing an average of almost 6,500,000 spectators. And Lionel Messi has scored his first hat-trick at the World Cup in Argentina's 3-0 victory against Algeria in their opening match. Messi equaled Miroslav Klose's all-time record for goals at World Cup tournaments when he completed the hat-trick against the North African team in the 76th minute. The goals came 20 years to the day that Messi made his World Cup debut for Argentina in a match against Serbia and Montenegro. He scored in that one too and gave him 16 for his career. They also helped Argentina get off to a better start than the last World Cup 4 years ago in Qatar. Messi were beaten by Saudi Arabia in their opening match only to rally from there to win there.

Hello and welcome back to the Letterboxd program, brought to you every Sunday and on Wednesday as a replay on the Voice of Turkey Radio. It is good to have you with us. June has arrived in Ankara, and with it, the kind of weather that makes you forgive the city for everything it put you through in May. Now the days are long, the evenings are warm, and the capital is in reasonable spirits. Last week, the 5th of June came and went, the World Environment Day. It is one of those dates that tends to generate a great deal of official activity. It comes up in our episode today, as does another recent date, Sweden's National Day on the 6th of June, which one of our listeners was kind enough to describe for us in some detail. More on that shortly. But before we get to the letters and emails, there is something we would like to share with you, something that arrived in our office from Bilai in the state of Chhattisgarh, India. It is a certificate of felicitation, to be precise, issued by the Parivar Bandhu Shortwave Listening Club, awarded to this program, Letterboxd, as the most popular program as judged by the club. It is signed by club president Anand Mohan Bain and secretary Ripa Bain and dated the 6th of May. We are genuinely touched, a certificate traveling from central India to Ankara to tell us that what we do here matters and that is not something we take lightly. Thank you, Mr. Bain. Thank you to the entire Parivar Bandhu Shortwave Listening Club. This one goes on our wall. The same envelope, incidentally, arrived as a first day cover featuring Dr. APJ Abdul Kalam, the beloved former president of India and one of the great scientific minds of his generation. And a previous letter came in on a commemorative envelope covered in Indian stamps. Guru Nanak Dev Ji, historical figures, architectural landmarks. Mr. Bain clearly treats the envelope itself as part of the correspondence, and we appreciate the artistry. Now let us begin. We start naturally with Mr. Anand Mohan Bain himself, because this week he has written to us not once, not twice, but three times. In addition to sending the certificate, we will take his correspondence in order. His earliest letter is dated 29th of April. Mr. Bain says, "The entire credit for whatever knowledge I possess regarding your country goes to your radio station. 351 club members and I will continue to tune into your programs in the future." Hundreds of people in Bilai, Chhattisgarh, whose picture of Turkey has been shaped by a shortwave signal traveling several thousand kilometers. That is not a small thing. That is, in fact, exactly what international broadcasting is for. Thank you, Mr. Bain, for this high praise. You also make a practical request that the serial number you include on each reception report be referenced on the corresponding QSL card so that records can be matched properly. That is a reasonable ask, and we will do our best to honor it. You also pose three questions. First, does Turkey's banking system offer interest subsidies on agricultural loans? The answer is yes. Turkey has historically maintained various state-supported agricultural credit schemes through Ziraat Bankası, the agriculture.

central bank, including subsidized loan programs for farmers. Second question, approximately how many Turkish citizens currently reside in the Middle East? This is a harder figure to pin down precisely, as movement across the region has been significant in recent years, but the Turkish diaspora in Gulf countries, particularly in Saudi Arabia, the United Arab Emirates, and Qatar, reaches hundreds of thousands when you include workers, professionals, and long-term residents. The third question touches on the Iran-Israel-United States tensions and their impact on Turkey. Well, this is a question that could fill an entire program on its own. Turkey occupies a delicate position, a NATO member with significant trade ties across the region, a country that has been vocal on Gaza while maintaining its own complex diplomatic relationships. The short answer is that the instability raises energy costs, complicates regional trade routes, and places Turkey's diplomatic balancing act under constant pressure. It is a topic we return to regularly in our news and politics segments. Mr. Bain's May the 6th letter is addressed personally to me and opens with warm words about the two QSL cards and the A26 schedule he received. He says, "I receive QSL cards from various radio stations, but yours are by far the most attractive." There is a list of stations on the club's letterhead worth glancing at. It runs to well over 100 entries, from Radio Moscow to Vatican Radio, from All India Radio to NHK, from the BBC to Radio Tashkent, and to be singled out in that company is something. Mr. Bain also sent a gift, a beautifully embroidered pouch in deep pink with gold floral work. It arrived safely, Mr. Bain, and it is very much appreciated. Mr. Bain also asks, how many Indian nationals currently reside in Turkey? Estimates suggest around several thousand, primarily professionals, students, and business community members, though the number has been growing in recent years. And he also asks, with genuine curiosity, how many days it took for his letter to reach Ankara from Bilai. Well, I was given the envelopes only on Wednesday, so I will say about a month, but they all arrived in excellent condition. Mr. Bain's third correspondence is his reception log for the 31st of May, our English service on 17620 kHz between 12:30 and 13:30 UTC, Sinpovaz All 4, received this time via satellite stream. He caught the news, music, and letterbox. He says, at the start of today's program, you mentioned that a 9-day government holiday was granted. Were the banks also closed for those 9 days? It is truly heartening to hear the names of friends from various countries during the program. On one hand, there is a message of love and brotherhood, while on the other, the actions of Iran, Israel, and America are causing distress to the entire world. The time has come for citizens of the concerned nations to oppose this conflict. I have a question. When were postage stamps first introduced in Turkey? Has a postage stamp featuring our father of the nation, Mahatma Gandhi, ever been issued by Turkey? Mr. Bain, you are not wrong that the cost of conflict reaches into daily life everywhere, with rising prices, disrupted supply chains, and the accumulated weight of instability. Regarding your questions, yes, banks were closed during the 9-day Eid holiday. Public holidays in Turkey generally include banking closures, though digital services continue to operate. Second, when were post

Such stamps first introduced in Turkey and has Turkey ever issued a stamp featuring Mahatma Gandhi? The Ottoman Postal Service began issuing stamps in 1863 and that operations continued with the establishment of the Republic of Turkey, which made Turkey one of the earlier adopters of the postal stamp system. On Gandhi, yes, Turkey's Postal Service, PTT, issued special commemorative stamps and first day covers in 2019 to celebrate the 150th birth anniversary of Mahatma Gandhi. I acquired a stamp and a first day cover of this commemorative issue and I will send them to you shortly. I hope you like them. To Mr. Bain and the Parivar Bandhu Shortwave Listening Club, the certificate you kindly sent is on the wall. The pouch is on the desk and the Abdul Kalam first day cover is being looked after with appropriate care. Thank you for everything you sent in every sense of the word. We move now to Sweden, where Mr. Christer Brunström is back. He tuned into our 7th of June transmission at 12:30 UTC on 1760 kHz with news and the letterbox program. Reception this time was very good, he notes and continues. Yesterday, 6th of June, was Sweden's National Day, which was celebrated all over the country. My wife and I attended the event organized by the Art Museum and the Municipal Council in a beautiful park located on a hill overlooking the city all the way to the sea. The weather was very good and we listened to speeches by the governor of our province and the president of the local council. The former spoke about our beautiful province and the importance of preserving our democracy and independence in a world where war rages not very far from our country. The president of the local council of Halmstad welcomed the many immigrants who, on this day, were welcomed as new Swedish citizens. Many of these words were repeated later in the evening by His Majesty the King when he addressed a huge audience in a park in Stockholm. The king pointed out that the Swedish flag is yellow and blue, the exact colors of the Ukrainian flag. He mentioned his recent visit to Kyiv and his meetings with Ukrainians who talked about the way their country is being attacked daily. The king also mentioned the old Swedish village in the south of Ukraine, which has now been destroyed by Russian bombing. This was actually the last surviving remnant of the Swedish settlements in the Baltic area. Sweden will hold parliamentary elections in September and our governor pointed out the importance of everyone taking part. In Denmark, there were general elections earlier this year and it took a very long time to form a new government. However, a few days ago, the composition of the new government was announced. 11 women and 10 men. The prime minister is also a woman. What about Turkey? How many ministers are there? And what about men and women? I feel we would live in a better world if more women were allowed to take part in government. It was interesting to note that you get most of your letters and emails from listeners in Asia. I also noted that you talked about World Tobacco Day. Probably I got everything wrong, but is it a special day to promote smoking? In Sweden, it seems that white snuff has more or less completely replaced smoking, but it is just as disgusting. With my best wishes to all of you at the Voice of Turkey, and please pass along my greetings to all your Asian listeners. They certainly seem to write to you all the time. Sir, what a lovely email you have sent us. The heart of it is the National Day, I think. There are many lovely details and I very much like the idea of people coming together with their elected administrators and mark days that hold national importance. You also ask about women in the Turkish cabinet. Turkey's Council of Ministers currently has 17 members. Of those, one is a woman, Minister of Family and Social Services.

Mahinur Özdemir Göktaş. So by the numbers, the picture is rather different from Denmark's. Turkey has had female ministers across various portfolios over the decades, and women are well represented in certain professional fields, but cabinet level representation at the moment is quite limited. As for your broader point that we would live in a better world if more women were allowed to take part in government, it is hard to argue with. The numbers speak for themselves, and not just in Turkey. And then we cannot let this pass, sir. You mentioned the World No Tobacco Day and say you may have got it entirely wrong. It is not a day to promote smoking. We are relieved to confirm that it is, in fact, the opposite. You also note that in Sweden, white snuff has largely replaced cigarettes and that it is just as disgusting. We have no strong objection to that assessment. The situation in Turkey, it must be said, is rather different and not in a way that reflects particularly well on us. An estimated 21 million people in Turkey smoke, giving an adult smoking prevalence of around 31%. Among men, that figure rises to over 42%. We have introduced public smoking bans, mandatory health warnings, and a total tax burden on cigarettes of 81% of the retail price, and yet the numbers have remained stubbornly high for years. E-cigarettes are effectively banned for commercial sale under a presidential decree from 2020. As for alternatives to smoking in the Swedish style, snus and similar oral tobacco products have no significant presence here. Turks, it seems, have largely stuck with the cigarette. Mr. Brunstrom, thank you for your email and your thought-provoking questions, as well as sending your greetings to our Asian listeners. We hope you write to us again. We now travel to New Delhi, to where Mr. Jayanta Chakrabarty is. He opens with a warm namaste. He tuned into our broadcast on the 4th of June via the Netherlands web SDR on his mobile phone with a SINPO of 43444, loud and clear, and he caught the letterbox program. He writes that he was grateful to hear his letter read alongside correspondence from other listeners and found Mr. Bain's question about electric vehicles in Turkey informative. He notes, I enjoyed listening to the lady host's travelogue as she drove to Izmir to spend the Eid holidays with her family. Her kaleidoscopic description as she traveled towards the west of Turkey with historic, culturally developed towns with unique architecture, scenic beauty, and aromatic cuisine. Mr. Chakrabarty also reports on the news item that caught his attention the most, the proposed revival and extension of the historic Hijaz Railway. Sir, it is always a pleasure. We are glad the program reaches New Delhi in good shape and gladder still that you write back. A brief but very welcome report now from a part of the world we do not hear from often enough. Mr. Viktor Guzhov, call sign UM3SW, it's from Samara, a city in the European part of Russia, located in the east bank of the Volga River. Mr. Guzhov reports receiving our English service on 1760 kilohertz on the 8th of June between 1300 and 1315 UTC. His SINPO was 55455, very strong signal, clear audio, minimal noise. He was using an XH Data D808 receiver with a 5-meter external wire antenna and has attached an audio file for verification.
Mr. Guzhov signs off with 73 and we return the greeting warmly. A QSL card will be on its way to Aerodromnaya Street in Samara. It is good to know the signal is reaching Russia clearly, and it is good to hear from you, sir. We are in India once more. Mr. Siddhartha Pattacharjee writes again from Andul in Hora with a reception report covering the 20th to the 25th of April. Our English service on 1760 kHz between 12:30 and 13:30 UTC. SIO was 433. Received on his X-Data 808 with a loop antenna. Mr. Pattacharjee, you write warmly about the programs, the interviews, the global news coverage, the music, and we thank you for your continued loyalty. And now on to the questions, all connected to World Environment Day on the 5th of June. Does Turkey observe the day? What is the most effective individual action against environmental pollution? How does plastic affect marine life and human health? And what role can young people play in protecting the environment? We will try to take these in turn briefly. Yes, the World Environment Day is observed in Turkey officially and with growing public engagement, particularly among younger generations. On individual action, reducing single-use plastic consumption and shifting toward public transport are consistently cited by environmental organizations as among the most meaningful personal choices. On plastic and marine life, the impact is well documented and severe. Microplastics have been found not just in ocean ecosystems, but in human bloodstreams, which answers the human health dimension of the question rather starkly. And on young people, Turkey, like much of the world, has seen a growing youth climate movement, and the energy and urgency that younger voices bring to the conversation is the most important long-term factor in the equation. Good question, sir. We would love to hear more from you. And that brings us to the end of this week's letterbox. QSL cards are being processed for everyone who wrote in this week. To all radio listeners out there who chase signals and travel among frequencies, we genuinely want to hear from you. Whether you caught 3 minutes of us or a full hour, whether the signal was crystal clear or barely breaking through the noise, write to us. Log what you heard, tell us where you are, tell us what caught your attention. A postcard from an address we have never heard from before is the most exciting thing that can arrive in this office. Remember, the shortwave band is quieter than it once was, but it is not silent. Until next week, good listening wherever you are.

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1: Hello, dear listeners, and welcome back to our weekly program, Pivotal Moments That Defined History. Today, we will travel back to the date September 15, 2008.

It is a Monday morning, a bright, sunny day in Manhattan, New York, but dark clouds are about to gather over Wall Street. A 158-year-old financial titan is shaking to its core under a staggering $613 billion mountain of debt. Today, we are diving into the longest night in economic history and the infamous headline that shook the world. Lehman Brothers collapsed. Let's begin. First, we need to understand one thing. Lehman Brothers wasn't a neighborhood grocery chain or a small local bank. It was a financial fortress. It had survived the American Civil War, the Great Depression of 1929, and two world wars. So, how did this fortress crumble into dust? Well, Lehman Brothers lost a massive gamble. One day, built entirely on toxic, unpaid housing loans. In short, they erected giant financial towers on a foundation of mortgages that could never be repaid. And when the ground started to shift, those towers crashed down right on top of Lehman itself. Late on Sunday night, September 14, 2008, Lehman Brothers filed for bankruptcy protection. When the markets opened the next morning, September 15, and news bulletins flashed that historic headline, Lehman Brothers collapsed, the world changed forever. Lehman's $613 billion debt didn't just take down one bank. It shattered the global system of trust. Everyone assumed Lehman was too big to fail. But this time, the US government said no to a bailout, and the dominoes began to fall. The collapse didn't just hit New York. That headline spread across the globe like a virus. Why was Lehman so critical? Why should the collapse of a single bank terrify a retiree in Tokyo, Japan, or a small business owner in Berlin, Germany? Because the financial world doesn't run on money. It runs on trust. On that fateful Monday morning, that invisible bond snapped. Banks looked at one another and said, if the giant Lehman can go under, so can you. I'm not lending you a dime. The global economy froze instantly. Cash flow dried up. It was as if the heart of the global economy stopped beating for a moment. Other giants like AIG found themselves teetering on the edge of the abyss. For the average person on the street, this meant lost jobs, evaporating pension funds, and complete uncertainty. When banks stopped trusting each other, the economy suffered a literal heart attack. To prevent a total systematic collapse, the US government made a controversial move. They stepped in to save other giants like AIG using public money. And that is exactly when a crucial question echoed around the world. Where is the justice? The public called it, gains are private,
Losses are public. Bank executives pocketed multi-million dollar bonuses when times were good. But when their reckless bets blew up, the bill was slapped onto the shoulders of everyday taxpayers in America. It created a massive societal trauma in the United States. Because of the bankers' mistakes, millions of people lost their homes and livelihoods across the states. This profound sense of injustice sparked global protests, giving birth to movements like Occupy Wall Street. The 2008 crisis shattered people's faith in both banks and government. The banks mismanaged the money, and the government used the people's money, the taxpayers' money, to rescue them. Today, banks hold significantly more cash reserves and face much stricter regulations than they did in 2008. But the risk hasn't disappeared. It has simply evolved. The downfall of Lehman Brothers left us with two undeniable lessons. Trust is far more valuable than money, because when trust ends, even the biggest giants turn into paper tigers. And secondly, risks that institutions refuse to take responsibility for will, sooner or later, become a burden on the public. Years have passed since that headline hit the wires, but the economic world has not forgotten the aftershocks of that earthquake. Lehman Brothers was much more than the failure of a single corporation. It was the exact moment the invincibility armor of modern capitalism was pierced for the very first time. And dear listeners, that was the pivotal moment we shared with you today. Thank you for tuning in. And until we meet again at another turning point in history, take care.

Hello and welcome to another edition of Turkish Women Heroes. What should an ideal person be like? Some of you may imagine the perfect person as a beautiful woman or a handsome man. Others may not care that much about the appearance of the perfect person and would want him or her to be strong, powerful, and agile. Some others may find it appropriate for the perfect person to be virtuous, moral, and tolerant. You may also say that the perfect person should have all these traits. Who knows? No matter what the answer is, we all think and ponder a little when faced with such a question. We argue with those around us, but then move on with our lives. Thus, the concept of the ideal person continues to exist only as a dream or thought. But when Burçin Mutlupaktil was asked who the ideal person was, she thought about what kind of person she wanted to be. In fact, this question shaped her life and led her to become an astrophysicist successful enough to explore galaxies.

Other may have also thought so in his heart, but he never voiced it and always supported his daughter's decisions. The reason she chose physics was a written assignment that he had to be prepared under the title of Describe Your Ideal Person in her middle school years. Burçin Mutlupakdil wanted to be the smartest person in the world. Although she examined her life assuming that Albert Einstein was the smartest person in history and completed her assignment, she was more in love than Einstein with physics, space and black holes, which she likened to giant monsters that eat matter. Her family not only supported this young woman in her choice of department, but also always stood behind her in her decisions in her social life. During her university years, Burçin Mutlupakdil decided to cover her head despite the ban, although her father initially said that it was not a time to wear a hijab, but it was time to study. She did not give up on her decision. Later, her sister said that if she could wear a miniskirt, then her sister could cover her head too, and ended the discussion within the family democratically. According to Burçin Mutlupakdil, when society allows its individuals to be free to be who they want, those individuals can reach the highest point of their potential. After graduating from physics department at Bilkent University in 2009, she went to the United States to study astrophysics. Here, she first did her master's degree at Texas Tech University and then her doctorate in astrophysics at the University of Minnesota. Pakdil still had that excitement from middle school when she started her doctorate. She wanted to research black holes. When she started to examine the relationship between black holes and galaxies with her lecturer, galaxies started to seem increasingly interesting. During her research, she noticed an interesting object that had been archived but not much information was available about it, and started to examine it. This is actually a galaxy known as PGC 1000714, which is 359 million light-years away from Earth. However, we know it as Burçin's galaxy in popular science media. Its feature is that it is a rare Hoax object-type galaxy with its double-ring structure. It is hoped that this discovery will contribute to our understanding of the formation and evolution of different types of galaxies in the universe. She was among the 10 most successful young people in the world in 2018. She has been continuing her studies on anomalous galaxies as an assistant professor in the Department of Physics and Astronomy at Dartmouth College since July 2022. Burçin Mutlupakdil's journey began with a question and shaped her life accordingly. She wondered, researched, and found the answer. But this time, other questions appeared before her, and she researched even more. Her sense of curiosity took her far beyond the Milky Way, to the depths of the universe and different galaxies, because according to Pakdil, the ideal person is an intelligent person. We would like to dedicate our story to all those who question, research, and are curious, and to Burçin Mutlupakdil, who has made significant contributions to science. Until we meet again next week, goodbye.

Before we end our broadcast in English, let's have a quick look at the headlines. Switzerland confirms United States-Iran memorandum signing set for Friday at Bürgenstock. Leaders of the G7 nations pledged Wednesday to increase military support for Ukraine. U.S. President Donald Trump has criticized Netanyahu over the Iran peace talks as Washington pushes to finalize a deal aimed at ending the war with Tehran. Elon Musk's artificial intelligence tool, Grok, was used in strikes against Iran, the United States government has revealed in a legal briefing.

French Education Minister announced Wednesday that cell phones will be banned in high schools in the country starting September the 1st. And World Cup 2026 set single-day attendance record. FIFA said the total surpassed the previous record spectators set on June 28, 1994, and said that total attendance after 6 days of the tournament had reached nearly 1.3 million, with matches drawing an average of almost 65,000 spectators. You have been listening to the Voice of Turkey's English language transmission, original broadcast live from Ankara in a 60-meter band on 1762 kHz to Europe between 12:30 and 13:30 UTC. If you're hearing this at a later hour or in another part of the world, thank you for joining us via replay. You can listen to us over the Turkcell 3A and 4A satellites and on the internet at www.tatdinle.com through radios link and under the VOT Radio's expandable section. Our email address is englishdesk@tat.net.tr. Thank you for listening to the Voice of Turkey and goodbye.